Tom Power. You're listening to Q. You're in the middle of my conversation with Kacey Musgraves, considered one of the finest songwriters of her generation, a superstar in the world of country music. But even if you're not into country, even if you like everything but country, it's hard not to like Kacey Musgraves because her songs are catchy and clever and funny and very relatable. And those are the things that have led her to crossing over from country into like worldwide cross-genre success. She's won 8 Grammys. She has fans like Willie Nelson. We've been talking about her new album, Middle of Nowhere, about her breakup, about learning to be okay with yourself alone, and how all of that inspired the album. Just take a listen. Here.

0: Economic Lifeline.
1: Bessent also said the US would target over 60 entities, individuals, and vessels that enable Iran's nuclear and missile industries or buy Iranian oil. But when it came to calling out specific countries, he refused to name names, instead saying President Donald Trump was speaking to world leaders to ask them to cease trade with Iran. China remains Iran's main trading partner. When asked if the White House would penalize Beijing, Bessent would only say no one is above the reach of U.S. sanctions. Nick Harper for CBC News, Washington.
2: New Zealand is the latest country moving to ban social media for children. The proposed bill will block those under 16 from accessing it. The bill would require social media platforms to verify users' ages. Prime Minister Christopher Luxon says it's needed to protect children from the harmful effects of the technology. And that is your World This Hour. For CBC News, I'm Claude Feig.
3: Taking a look at the weather, tonight, partly cloudy skies with a chance of showers. Fog patches will develop, lows of 9 to 15 degrees. Wednesday, a mix of sun and clouds with highs between 24 and 27 degrees. Thursday, a mix of sun and clouds with highs between 23 and 27 degrees. Friday, mainly sunny with a few showers possible, highs near 25 degrees.

0: intentional.
1: Because there was no natural ignition sources there present in the area. It's kind of a more remote area outside of the city center. But the investigators are still working to determine exactly how it was caused.
0: 90,000 people have been urged to leave their homes since Saturday, and 6 people have been injured, 3 first responders and 3 civilians. The National Guard has been mobilized. Jennifer Yoon, CBC News, Toronto.
2: And that is your World This Hour. For CBC News, I'm Claude Fay.
3: Taking a look at the weather tonight, partly cloudy skies with a chance of showers. Fog patches will develop, lows of 9 to 15 degrees. Wednesday, a mix of sun and clouds with highs between 24 and 27 degrees. Thursday, a mix of sun and clouds with highs between 23 and 27 degrees. Friday, mainly sunny with a few showers possible, highs near 25 degrees.
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Number

0: Next to anyone, it would be enormous. Next to the 13-year-old girl who reeled it in, the 323-kilogram or 711-pound bluefin tuna looks practically otherworldly. Delin Jacquard made the catch at this year's Wedgeport Tuna Tournament and Festival in Nova Scotia. And with it, she broke the tournament's previous record by almost 100 pounds. If ratified, her achievement could also become a new junior female world record with the International Game Fish Association. We reached Ms. Jacquard and her father, Camille Jacquard, in Little River Harbor, Nova Scotia.
1: Delin, congratulations. Has it sunk in yet, just how big a fish you caught?
2: Not really yet, but it's starting to.
1: Have you celebrated?
2: Not yet. We might celebrate, not really tonight, but it's my mom's birthday party.
3: Speak for yourself. We celebrated Saturday evening pretty good.
1: Camille, what was it like for you to have your daughter making such headlines?
3: It's been a ride for sure. It's more than we expected.
1: So Camille, take us back to the event. You're a commercial fisherman, and the pair of you, well, with a crew, I guess, but you and your daughter out on your boat for this competition. How were things going before the big tuna in question showed up?
3: It was an eventful day. It started off relatively slow. We marked some tuna throughout the day. We hooked up earlier in the day, a couple hours before we caught the record breaker. And there was plenty around at that moment, but unfortunate circumstances, we had it close to the boat and spit the hook. And then it was followed by a couple hours of slow time, downtime. And then all of a sudden, later on that evening, we marked a fish on the fish finder and went through a couple of herring overboard and looked over, and there he was. And I said, if you guys are ready, this is the one. So everyone kind of assumed their places and went on from there.
1: Oh, man. I mean, was the plan always for Delin to be the one who could reel in a big fish if he got
3: one? That was the mission for this year's Wedgeport tournament, for our boat anyway, was to get Delin to try to break the record, yeah.
1: And so, Delin, when did you realize that you had one? You had and you had another chance, and it was happening?
2: My dad told me to get in the chair, and I was like, okay. And when it came aboard, it was huge. It was like double the height of me. And I was just like, I was freaking out.
1: Describe it. What did it look like?
2: It was really round, the roundest tuna I've seen. It was just like a regular bluefin.
1: I mean, the biggest fish I've ever caught, just for comparison, is about the size of my hand. So I'm just thinking this thing looks like a monster. Holy cow. So you're not just standing there with a fishing rod, right? I think you said you were getting in the chair. Describe what that is like for a fish this size. You're there in the chair. Walk me through the process.
2: You get in the chair, and then you get hooked on to the rod, and sometimes to the chair if you want. And you feel like every time it like takes line, and you feel every time that it goes down, and every time it flaps its head. It's really a long process, because once it's realized that it's hooked, that it's like there's something wrong, and then that he's stuck somewhere, it takes off. It has feelings. It doesn't like it. It doesn't really like getting hooked on, and I can't blame them. It's very powerful, so like your legs are a big part of reeling in the tuna. You got like, you can push back, your legs are straight, and sometimes they feel like they're gonna bend the other way, but you just gotta trust that they don't. And you can use your left hand to like twist the line, and then you pull it in, and then you like reel a little bit, so that helps.
1: You're 13 years old. This thing is bigger than you. How did you do it? How did you get it on board?
2: I don't exactly know. But
3: Hydraulics.
1: Hydraulics. Camille, what was it like for you to watch all of this unfold?
3: I'm usually the big, strong one of the bunch kind of thing, not very emotional, whatever. And I told the team right then and there, I said, you guys are going to see me cry this week.
1: Oh, jeepers. As you're watching your daughter, did you ever think maybe you should jump in to the seat and take over?
3: No, if this is going to happen, it was for her to do it.
1: My goodness. Dylan, does the tuna have a name, dare I ask?
2: Not really.
3: She came up with a name, but it's not appropriate for this conversation.
1: Jeepers. Dylan, you took up fishing about a year ago, I understand?
2: Yep.
1: What kind of advice do you have for other young people who are beginners in this, given that you're now such a big success?
2: Just do it. I recommend just doing it and not giving up, and just trust that you got the power to do it.
1: Any competitions in the future?
3: We're going to do it again.
1: Okay.
2: Yeah.
1: All right.
3: See you.
2: Thanks.
1: Bye-bye.
0: Dylan Jacquard caught a tuna that weighs 711 pounds, or about 323 kilograms. We reached her and her father, Camille Jacquard, in Little River Harbor, Nova Scotia.

It was a seemingly impossible ask. Design and build a looping roller coaster featuring spinning cars shaped like actual cars from the Fast and the Furious movies. And, oh yeah, make it whisper quiet. But after years sweating at the drawing board and an estimated $200 million, the engineers for Universal Studios Hollywood delivered their latest marvel. Okay, maybe not library quiet, but for a theme park, impressive. Now, there was one subtle snag that Universal Studios hadn't accounted for. For some reason, putting people in spinning cars and launching them through loops at 115 kilometers per hour also produced a lot of this. Nearby residents told of, quote, screams, blood-curdling screams that penetrate closed windows and doors every 30 seconds for about 10 hours straight when the park is open. For Universal's part, it said it was exploring ways to tone down the squealing. A new wall to block the sound is being installed, and the park has said the ride will stop at 7 p.m., but that's unlikely to placate one woman nearby who spoke to the New York Times about the meditation classes she runs from her home. Perhaps the park will have to take a lesson from a Japanese amusement park, which during COVID politely asked its riders to, quote, please scream inside your heart.

0: I'm Emily Brass, and it's back to school season, but with all the preparations with school supplies and clothing, one expert saying children should try and prep for their new sleep schedules as well.
1: Rather than kind of waiting till the last minute, if we can try to install a progressive shift back to the school schedule, that'd be awesome because, you know, let's face it, during the holidays, oftentimes the sleep schedules get a little bit chaotic and we tend overall to get to bed later and, you know, wake up later as well. So most kids will need to kind of install a progressive shift. And we actually did a toolkit to help teenagers and parents of school-aged children to do this shift progressively. So people can go on our website, which is researchsleep.ca, and then you answer a couple of questions, and we base this on your kid's age to follow the recommended durations of sleep. And you know, we ask a couple of questions about what their sleep schedule looks like currently and where they need to get at before they start school. And then we design a tailored plan for them to get back on track as smoothly as possible before school starts.
0: That's Dr. Rebecca Robillard, co-chair of the Canadian Sleep Research Consortium, and we'll have the full interview around 6:45. Right now, Sarah Traynor has the CBC New Brunswick headlines.
2: Good morning. In the news, the New Brunswick government says it will look at boosting its support for New Brunswick companies and workers hit by U.S. tariffs. Premier Susan Holt made the comment in the wake of the collapse of trade negotiations last Friday. She says the number of New Brunswick companies affected will be small, but the hit they'll take will be big. A large fire destroyed the Saint-Simon Church in Caraquet early yesterday. By midday, only a small portion of the base of the church remained. And organizers of Shediac's Renaissance Fair say scammers are to blame for some of the long waits at the weekend event. The festival's events manager says some tickets were not real, while others had been sold to multiple people. Many reported waiting hours just to get inside the fair that drew about 5,000 people. I'll have news in more detail coming up later this morning.
0: Thanks, Sarah. That's Sarah Traynor at the Provincial News Desk. Jason King is here in studio and has the forecast. Good morning, Jason.
3: Good morning. Mostly cloudy this morning, some fog patches and a chance of showers. Mix of sun and clouds with the chance of showers and risk of thunderstorms this afternoon. Highs of around 20 to 26 degrees for tonight, partly cloudy. Still more chances of showers and thunderstorms this evening. Overnight lows of 10 to 15 degrees, and ahead for tomorrow, more sun and clouds, still chance of showers. So I've not really given you anything specific other than that it's probably going to rain, not a lot, and I'm not exactly sure when. Highs of 19 to 24 for tomorrow. In Edmundston, it is 13, Fredericton 15, Moncton is at 16, and in St. John, it is 15 degrees.
0: Jason, you mean you didn't order that rain and you don't know exactly when it's coming?
3: It's going to come at some point, not a heavy amount, but it's going to get a little wet at points, I guess, is the best I can do right now.
0: Okay, well, I think that's pretty good. Thank you, Jason. Well, looking ahead, we're going to catch up with music blogger and columnist Emma Chevery for our weekly festival forecast. Recognition at last, we're going to hear from the elderly daughter of a First Nations chief who landed on Juno Beach during D-Day. And a nearby street in France has recently been named in his honor. We've got lots coming up today on Information Morning in the Summer. World Report is next.
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5: 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He'll tell you about it.
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6: This is World Report. Good morning, I'm Martina Fitzgerald. We are expecting to hear more details of Canada's response to the new U.S. tariffs and also support for businesses here. Federal ministers will speak in Ottawa later this morning. Prime Minister Mark Carney initially promised a dollar-for-dollar reprisal, but he's now stressing retaliation must be targeted. Some premiers, like Ontario's Doug Ford, say Canada should cut energy exports. As Brian Labby explains, that idea is not going over well in the nation's oil patch.
7: We're in a trade war. This is an act of aggression from the United States. And so
8: Canada's jobs minister, Patty Haidu, in Calgary for an announcement, asked about using Alberta energy, oil and natural gas as a bargaining chip in Canada's trade war with the U.S.
7: I don't have a comment about that right now.
8: Honestly. A different response from a former Alberta premier.
9: Clearly, oil and gas has to be on the table.
8: Alison Redford was a progressive conservative premier more than a decade ago.
9: If we're going to have a dollar for dollar consequence to the trade discussion or war or dialogue that's going to go on, that has to be part of it. And I think
8: the vast majority of Canadian oil and natural gas ends up in the U.S. Tariffs, taxes, or reduced exports could backfire. Richard Masson is the former CEO of the Alberta Petroleum Marketing Commission.
10: The powers exist for governments to do that. But the question becomes, who bears the cost? It's possible that Canada could do it, but it may not actually give an outcome that Canada wants.
8: In the form of job losses and reduced government revenues, Premier Daniel Smith appears to be against any retaliatory measures, including production cuts. Instead, she'd like to see new markets for Canadian energy and supports for workers caught up in the trade war. Brian Labby, CBC News, Calgary.
6: Business owners are waiting to learn how Ottawa plans to help them stay afloat. The trade war's ripple effects would extend far beyond just export-focused industries. As Wayne Thibodeau reports, one small company in PEI is already feeling a wave of patriotism.
11: At this Charlottetown store, artisan chocolate is flying off the shelves. Specifically, bars with a replica of the Canadian flag, with names like Go Canada Go, Strong and Free, and Elbows Up.
12: We have seen a resurgence of, I call it the new Elbows Up movement.
11: Tariq Hadhad is the founder and CEO of Peace by Chocolate. His family moved to Canada from Syria after their chocolate factory in Damascus was destroyed in a bombing. Hadhad says traffic to his website skyrocketed this weekend, up almost 500% after trade negotiations between Canada and the U.S. fell apart Saturday.
12: Canadians are looking for ways to support wherever they can and vote by their wallets.
11: It's something the local Chamber of Commerce is seeing too.
13: When you buy local, you keep people employed here in Prince Edward Island.

0: With a new school year just around the corner, parents of kids might be struggling to get back into their daily routines. We'll ask a sleep expert for tips to make the shift smoother by helping children get back on track with sleep. Some attendees at the first Shediac Renaissance Fair say they were hot and exhausted before they even got through the gates. That was because of long lines and what they call organizational confusion. We're going to find out more from a festival goer and the festival's owner. And music, music, and more music. A brand new festival for kids in Fredericton. Our festival forecast is coming up with music blogger Emma Chevry first on Information Morning in the summer. After 6 o'clock, Sarah Trainer has the CBC New Brunswick headlines.
1: Good morning. In the news, Fredericton Council voted to further analyze plans for a new aquatic facility this fall, but in the meantime, funding was approved for upgrades to two existing aging pools now being used by the public. A town in France is remembering a New Brunswick Second World War veteran and former Mi'kmaq chief. Peter J. Barlow was part of the North Shore New Brunswick Regiment, which landed on Juneau Beach on D-Day. This month, the town of Saint-Aubin-sur-Mer named a street after him. And the contract to build and maintain the Trans-Canada Highway between Fredericton and Moncton will soon expire, and that's causing a roadwork blitz. We'll have the details to these and other stories at 6:30.
0: Thanks, Sarah. Sarah Trainer at the Provincial News Desk, and CBC meteorologist Tina Simkin joins us now with the forecast. Good morning, Tina.
2: Well, good morning to you. We do have lots of clouds out there, this morning, especially some mid-clouds in the eastern half of the province. And the radar is showing some scattered showers just to the east of Moncton, stretching towards the New Brunswick, Nova Scotia border. So we do have a few sprinkles there. Elsewhere, it's fog patches and even some mist and drizzle, especially near and along areas of the Fundy Coast. So we can expect that this morning, but the general trend, at least later this morning and into the early afternoon hours, will be to see more of a mix of sun and clouds. Now, for some, the more clouds will be in that mix than sunshine, but then others will see quite a bit of sunshine throughout the day, I should say late morning and into the afternoon, before the clouds do return this afternoon. And those clouds will bring us more chances for showers and even a risk of thunderstorms. So we're not out of the woods, so to speak, yet. We had those thunderstorms that formed yesterday, and where we did see those thunderstorms, they put down a lot of rain in localized areas, while others didn't even see a drop. And we did clear out quite nicely for the beginning part of the afternoon yesterday in southeast New Brunswick, and the temperatures really popped up into the upper 20s. So the more sunshine we get, clearly the warmer it will be, but I think for the most part temperatures are going to range anywhere from about 22 degrees along areas of the coast to 27 degrees inland, with the winds out of the southwest to south 20 at times gusting up to 30 kilometers per hour along areas of the coast. So, of course, the humidity is still in place. It is coming down slightly. So our Humidex values this afternoon will range anywhere from 28 to 32. So not as hot and steamy as we saw over the weekend, but it's just come down ever so slightly. I don't even know if you'll notice the difference. You'll still feel pretty humid outside when we go out there, especially in areas where we see the rain once again this afternoon. Now tonight, any showers or thunderstorms that do form this afternoon will linger in the evening forecast. And then overnight, it's fog patches once again and temperatures staying mild, ranging anywhere from 12 to 14 degrees across northern New Brunswick and 14 to 18 degrees across southern New Brunswick. So we still have this unseasonably warm tropical air mass overhead, but there is signs of that pushing away, and we'll notice a difference by tomorrow. The humidity will really start to come down, and I think you'll notice a big difference tomorrow afternoon. Not so much today, but it is improving.
0: Well, I mean, talking of humidity, Tina, it's another one of those days in St. John where you're walking through the clouds, like literally.
2: Exactly.
0: Droplets are hitting you in the face, and it's like you're in the rain cloud.
2: Yeah, and even when the droplets go away, you still feel like you're in the rain cloud.
0: Right, exactly. It is that humid. Well, we'll catch up with you again later, Tina. Thank you.
2: You're welcome.
0: That's CBC meteorologist Tina Simkin, and she'll be back around 10 after 7. quarter after six. 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You can tune in and watch us on television. I'm Emily Brass. Well, the summer festival scene is heating up this week with lots of live music in the air. Emma Chevry looks at festivals across the province for us. She's been doing it all summer. She's a music lover and promoter who maintains the blog Music Runs Through It. Good morning, Emma.
3: Good morning. How are you?
0: Good, thanks. And how's the festival forecast looking this week?
3: Oh, it's looking good. Rogersville's got Bluegrass Legends. St. John's Waterfront's going all folk. Dieppe will host its fifth YQM Country Fest. And Fredericton welcomes families with the brand new Kids Fest.
0: Oh, that is a lot going on.
3: We got lots going on.
0: Yep. Definitely. Okay, so let's start with the Rogersville Bluegrass Festival. What's going on there?
3: So this three-day bluegrass event is a long-running fixture of the Maritime bluegrass scene. It's held on Chemin Saint-Pierre in Rogersville and has on-site camping. The 2026 lineup includes Appalachian Roadshow, Newfound Road, Bluegrass Diamonds, Eddie Poitier and Grassline, and many more. It's known for its East Coast hospitality and jam session culture, so the informal picking circles are sure to be almost as good as the main stage performances.
0: Definitely an essential part of bluegrass festivals. You know, I lived in the southern United States for a while, and I think a lot of people go for the jams even more than for the bands.
3: I think so, too. Yeah,
0: and what's coming up at the Area 506 Waterfront Container Village?
3: Yeah, so they're going folk this weekend. This is their first time doing this folk-focused weekend on Friday and Saturday. So they have headliners such as the East Pointers, Lenny Gallant, and the Barr Brothers. So, you know, some real different folk flavors there, from East Coast roots to the indie folk headliners.
0: The older, more traditional folk as well as the newer styles. Quite a range. And then the YQM Country Fest is also happening this weekend in Dieppe. What can people expect there?
3: So this major country music celebration happening at Music Arts Site in Dieppe, it's marking its fifth year already. Headliners are about as big as it gets in the country music, with Post Malone, Eric Church, and Zach Top. Mm. So, yeah, lots of excitement around Dieppe and in Moncton area for sure.
0: Yeah, and I've heard that draws a huge crowd, definitely with names like Post Malone and Eric Church, not surprising.
3: Yep.
0: And then you have a new festival on your outlook this week. What can you tell us about Kids Fest in Fredericton?
3: Well, Kid Fest is brand new, and it's the only family-friendly festival that we could find this side of Moncton, or this east of Montreal, sorry. Mm. So it's all free programming. It's happening in downtown Fredericton around Officer Square, and it's going to be scheduled, like, the grounds at Officer Square will be open on Saturday from 10 to 5 and Sunday from 10 to 1. And everything kicks off really on Friday night with the Space Jam movie being screened at Officer Square. So everything's family friendly. It's got the community is involved, programming on the stage where there'll be live music. Gordy McKeeman, Crazy Legs, is coming over with his Folk for Little Folks focus. Mm. The Razzmatazz are going to be here. Ronan Gauvin with Monsieur Crapaud. We're going to have puppets, and there's just everything for entertainment for kids. And then the community is also extending invitations, so the public library will host an outer space theme event. Regional Museum will have free admission and guided tours. The NB Sports Hall of Fame will have hands-on activities and be giving away free freezies, I'm told. The Delta Fredericton has a big splash pool party with a DJ at the poolside. Government House Grounds will host goat yoga on Sunday afternoon. So honestly, a little bit of something for everyone and a great way to wrap up the summer with the kids, I think.
0: Wow, that is totally like a kid's dream. That is a festival that would just, you know, hit the mark for so many children, and it's free. So perfect timing right before back to school. And you have one last festival to tell us about, Emma.
3: Yeah, well, I just heard about this one. So the St. John Sea Glass Festival happening this weekend, and apparently in its fifth year, which is cool. So they celebrate sea treasures, bringing together collectors, artists, visitors at Market Square. And they'll feature guest speakers and workshops, such as creating mosaics and wire wrapping of sea glass, close to 60 vendors a day. Carla Rodriguez Morin is the main organizer and is bringing her personal collection of sea glass for display. And at low tide, with weather permitting, organizers will take visitors on trips to the beach Friday and Saturday for a sea glass tour and search. So have you ever gone searching for sea glass yourself?
0: Yeah, I mean, I guess, you know, all looking for all the different treasures on the beach, but definitely the sea glass always stands out with the color and the smoothness.
3: Yeah, definitely. And you're trying to find, you know, those rare colors like the blues and the reds. Those are all the special ones. But yeah, I grew up near the coast and know the fun and joy of finding those little treasures on the beach.
0: Do you have a bowl at home that's just full of all those treasures that you found? Yeah, most people do.
3: Yeah, absolutely. Every trip to the beach, I bring home a few pieces. So.
0: Well, thanks for bringing us these pieces of treasure in the festival world, Emma, and we'll talk to you again next week.
3: Very good. Have a good one.
0: That's Emma Chevry, a live music lover and promoter. She brings us our festival forecast every week in the summer. To tell her about events in your community, send her an email, emma@musicrunsthroughit.com. And as Emma mentioned, the Barr Brothers are coming to the Area 506 Waterfront Container Village this weekend for Folk, a new festival they're holding down there. And here are the Barr Brothers with Even the Darkness Has Arms.

0: The Barr Brothers with Even the Darkness Has Arms. They're playing the brand new folk festival at the Waterfront Container Village in St. John on Saturday night. 6:25, time for sports with Paul McGowan. Good morning, Paul.
1: Good morning.
0: So let's start with tennis. A Canadian is part of a high-profile doubles pairing at the U.S. Open.
1: Yeah, and all of these mixed doubles pairings are at least a little bit interesting. You have these top-ranked singles players coming together and in a lot of cases playing doubles for the first time in years. And so you have questions like, how will Carlos Alcaraz and Serena Williams function as a duo? For Canadian Felix Auger-Aliassime, the question might be, how does he handle the spotlight of playing with Alex Ayala? She, of course, the breakout star of the WTA Tour this year, the first Filipino player to make it to the fourth round at Wimbledon. And Felix says that he is ready to embrace all of the fanfare that comes with playing next to her.
2: It's a great opportunity to kind of feel what it's like to have the Ayala effect and fan base behind me. It's gonna be funny. But you know what it is? I think what's great is it keeps you in that competitive mindset. It's so different when you're training and doing appearances and sponsor stuff. So to stay in touch with that during the week with the mixed doubles, that is also not as much pressure as the singles court, I think is a great thing. And everybody's playing the part. Everybody's being super competitive. So I think I'm gonna love it out there.
1: Felix Auger-Aliassime talking to the Tennis Channel there. He and Ayala hit the court just after 11 a.m. this morning.
0: Sounds like an exciting match. Okay, to baseball now. Canada earned a big win at the Little League World Series.
1: A win that keeps them alive at the tournament. They were sitting at 1-1 and facing elimination against Panama yesterday. And through six innings, Canada did not have a hit, but they keep Panama off the board as well. And in extra innings, Canada finally breaks through. They score three runs in the seventh on their way to a 3-2 final. It sets up a daunting matchup today against South Korea, a team that beat Canada 7-0 earlier in this tournament. But Canadian pitcher Jacob Massel said that he and his teammates are ready for the moment.
3: We're here to have fun when we're here to win games. And what's more fun than getting to play baseball with all your best buds? So that's really what helps us. It will be a tough match. South Korea is obviously a very strong team. They basically have good everything. But this team is like built around each other. Everyone is got everyone's back and no one leaves anyone behind. So I think we do have a chance of beating them.
1: Canada and South Korea play at 6 p.m. this evening. In other more professional baseball, the Blue Jays are also in action tonight. They start a three-gamer with the Kansas City Royals. Max Scherzer on the mound for the Jays tonight.
0: Okay, and let's wrap things up on soccer. We're watching FIFA politics play out in the Dominican Republic.
1: Yeah, if we've learned one thing in the last several months, it's that FIFA president Gianni Infantino just does not know when to butt out. He was asked to stay away from this U14 tournament this week in the Dominican Republic, in large part so that his presence would not be a distraction. As you can maybe guess, Emily, Infantino showed up anyway and purportedly to talk about FIFA's efforts to grow soccer in smaller countries.
4: We want to grow football in every one of our countries. Some, unfortunately, don't want that others grow. But we need to narrow this gap between the big, big countries and all the others. This is about finding and giving opportunities and resources to world football. That's what we have been trying to do in the last 10 weeks and what we'll be continuing to do in the next years.
1: You can hear the argument that Infantino is making there, that smaller countries should keep him on as president to protect themselves against those bigger football nations. And to that end, the Dominican Republic's Minister of Sport did thank Infantino for showing up, noting that his presence, quote, opens up great prospects for growth and development in the country. Very much speaking Infantino's language there. We're in for an interesting couple of months here as he tries to keep his job.
0: Yeah, so much drama with that situation. Paul, thank you so much.
1: Thanks, Emily.
0: That's Paul McGowan at the CBC Sports Desk.
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0: Coming up on the show, the first Shediac Renaissance Fair took place over the weekend, but many attendees say they were disappointed with how that event was organized. We're going to hear more coming up after the CBC New Brunswick News, which is next with Sarah Traynor.
6: Good morning, I'm Sarah Traynor, and this is the CBC New Brunswick News. It's 6:30. Some Canadian business owners say they're looking for new markets to make up for the losses from the U.S. American President Donald Trump applied a 50% tariff on a variety of Canadian exports, ranging from electronics to industrial machinery. Tarek Haddad owns Peace by Chocolate, a Canadian business with locations across the country. He says his business paused all orders going to the U.S.
7: For many Canadian businesses, I think it's going to be a logistical challenge to find alternatives that will match up the size of the volume that the U.S. market has provided. We are standing up for the unfairness that are happening right now at the negotiations table. And as a business, no matter what's going to take, we are always going to show up for Canada.
6: Prime Minister Mark Carney says Canada will return to the negotiating table when the U.S. shows the right attitude and stops treating Canada like a subsidiary of the United States. The New Brunswick government says it will look at boosting its support for New Brunswick companies and workers hit by U.S. tariffs. Premier Susan Holt made the comment in the wake of the collapse of trade negotiations last Friday. Jacques Poitras reports.
8: You cannot negotiate a fair deal when the other side keeps changing the terms.
9: Holt says she supports Prime Minister Mark Carney's decision to break off the talks, but it's going to hurt. New U.S. tariffs took effect on the weekend on a range of products. Holt says the number of New Brunswick companies affected is small, but the hit they'll take will be big. She'll look at topping up funding to help them.
8: We're going to have to reevaluate those funds.
9: As for retaliation, Holt says she supports it, but with a caveat. Carney pointed out on the weekend the U.S. gets a lot of energy from Canada.
10: I don't think they want us to stop sending any of that energy.
9: 58,000 Maine residents rely on NB Power for electricity, but Holt isn't ready to play that card yet.
8: We want to see the largest impact on the U.S. with the smallest impact on New Brunswick and on Canada.
9: NB Power also buys some American electricity during peak demand periods, and Holt says any restriction or surcharge on exports to Maine could rebound on New Brunswick. Jacques Poitras, CBC News, Fredericton.
6: A large fire destroyed the Saint-Simon Church in Carriquet yesterday. Fire departments responded to a call around 3:30 a.m. when much of the building was already in flames. By midday, only a small portion of the base of the church remained. RCMP and the Office of the Fire Marshal are investigating the fire as suspicious. Some of the homes around the church were damaged, but no one was injured. The church was more than 100 years old and believed to be the largest wooden church in New Brunswick. Bernard Thériault is mayor of Carriquet. He says residents of Saint-Simon felt the church was a last bastion of their community.
11: They would constantly repeat that the church was the last element of the community that belongs to the community, that was built for and by the community. They've lost over the years there a school, their credit union. They had a co-op store that burned down 30 years ago, and they had a very great attention towards their church.
6: The bishop of the Diocese of Bathurst confirmed the church was insured, but he could not confirm whether it would be rebuilt. Shediac's first ever Renaissance Fair is getting a lot of heat over the long lineups at the weekend event. The two-day fair drew more than 5,000 people to the grounds of the Neptune Drive-In on Saturday and Sunday, but participants like Lee Gauguin say it took hours just to get inside, eating into the time they had to enjoy the activities.
12: Their line was in a little zigzag that was five people deep. When we arrived, we were at the end of the fifth zigzag. It took us 2 hours and about 45 minutes to reach the fence. And because of that, we missed half the event just standing in line.
6: The festival was hosted by Shediac Wonderland. Organizers say part of the problem was that some tickets weren't real, while others had been resold by scammers to multiple people. Despite the hiccups at the first Renaissance Fair, they say they're committed to its return next year. And the contract to build and maintain the Trans-Canada Highway between Fredericton and Moncton will soon expire, and that's causing a roadwork blitz. When the 30-year contract with the Maritime Road Development Corporation expires in January 2028, the company is required to have the roadway in excellent condition. The province's Deputy Minister of Transportation, Kelly Kane, told lawmakers in February that effort is already being recognized.
13: We've never heard so many compliments about that road and how good a quality it is, but they are obligated to have it back, the road surface back and the structures back to a certain level before they hand it back to us.
6: The province started the search for a new operator in the summer of 2025, and they plan to have a new 30-year contract in place when the current one expires on January 22nd, 2028. And that's the CBC News for New Brunswick.
0: Thanks, Sarah. That's Sarah Trainer at the provincial CBC News desk. Jason King's at the controls and has the forecast. And Jason, it's another one of those days where the traffic cams are looking awfully gray, hard to see very much.
14: Yeah, it was, as I said yesterday, it was a slow drive-in this morning.
0: Yeah.
14: Not a long visual roadway as far as coming in from the valley. And to St. John was concerned, that's for sure. Not out of the norm, but definitely keep that in mind in your morning commute that you might need to give yourself a little extra time. Mostly cloudy this morning, as you mentioned, some fog patches. There is also a chance of showers. Mix of sun and clouds with a chance of showers and risk of thunderstorms in the afternoon. Highs for today between 20 and 26 degrees. For tonight, partly cloudy, still a chance of showers and thunderstorms in the evening. Fog patches will also return overnight tonight with the lows of 10 to 15 degrees. For tomorrow, a mix of sun and clouds with a still chance of showers. Fog patches, though, will dissipate in the morning tomorrow. Highs for tomorrow will go between 19 and 24 degrees. In Bathurst right now, it is 15 degrees. Miramichi is at 16. Sussex, 15. Woodstock is at 13. And in St. Stephen right now, it is 16 degrees.
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15: Good morning. The immediate impact of the Canadian-U.S. trade war is real. Just look at the loonie. The Canadian dollar lost 0.2 cents in the last session, closing at 72 cents U.S. Experts say it has further to fall. Dan Kelly, the president of the Canadian Federation of Independent Business, believes that the anxiety is real and is only going to amp up when the dollar-for-dollar retaliatory tariffs come into effect after Labor Day. Kelly says Canadian businesses recognize the government had to walk away from a bad deal. He also appreciates that Ottawa has said that it will step up to support small businesses affected by the trade war. However,
16: my worry is that there's going to be another, like there was during the pandemic, patchwork quilt of micro programs that are not going to really suit the need. I've been on the phone and texting with ministers over the weekend, and my main message is they're going to need two streams of support. One is for the group that is going to be affected by this new 50% tariff in the U.S. My suggestion is either you provide some block grant to these businesses to absorb that hit, or you actually allow the business to remit the bill for that tariff to government.
15: Kelly would also like to see a significant and immediate small business tax cut, which would be a cut to the small business corporate tax rate. In other news, Walmart is going to lean into fashion. According to the Wall Street Journal, the world's largest retailer is betting new clothing brands will reverse its slowing growth forecast. Lisa Amlani, the principal at the Retail Strategy Group, thinks that this will get more customers through the door, especially as the Bay is no longer around.
17: I was in a Walmart yesterday, and something that I would probably never buy at Walmart, I bought some slippers and I bought some, basic tank tops. And this is something I would never consider buying at Walmart, but it was right there when I was getting my groceries. I walked by and I'm like, hey, you know what? I actually need these things. Let me just buy it from here instead of, you know, going to the mall and figuring it out. So I think because they're having more affluent eyeballs in their store, shopping their stores, this is a great way to capture that customer with fashion.
15: Amlani says the caveat here is the only way Walmart will be successful is if they have the right assortment, the right presentation, and if the customer sees the perceived value. Turning to entertainment, CBC is looking for its first ever Eurovision singing sensation. Submissions for contestants open next Monday and close September the 9th. After registration ends, a shortlist of musicians will be selected by CBC Radio Canada, and finalists will be announced in the fall. The competition will then be in the hands of Canadians, who will choose their favorite through digital voting. All videos will be uploaded to the Eurovision Song Contest Canada website. The finalists will be paired with music industry heavyweights to craft Canada's official entry and performance. More than 130 million people watch Eurovision 2026. Among others, the global competition helped launch the careers of ABBA and Celine Dion, who repped Switzerland back in the late 80s. With this little ditty, Partez pas sans moi. For more details, search for CBC Radio Canada Eurovision. For CBC Radio, I'm Megan Reid.
0: Well, thank you, Megan. And you can always find more business news on our website at cbc.ca/business. This is Information Morning in the Summer. And as we get closer to the new school year, parents might be struggling to get kids back into a regular routine. Those late summer nights can make it tough to readjust to early morning alarms and school schedules. Rebecca Robillard is a neuropsychologist at the University of Ottawa's Institute of Mental Health Research at the Royal. She's also co-chair of the Canadian Sleep Research Consortium. Good morning, Rebecca.
18: Good morning.
0: So a lot of parents really struggle to get their kids back into a regular sleep pattern when the school year starts. What's the best way to do that?
18: Well, I guess, you know, progressively would be my advice. So rather than kind of waiting till the last minute, if we can try to install a progressive shift back to the school schedule, that'd be awesome. Because, you know, let's face it, during the holidays, oftentimes the sleep schedules get a little bit chaotic and we tend overall to get to bed later and, you know, wake up later as well. So most kids will need to kind of install a progressive shift. And we actually did a toolkit to help teenagers and parents of school-aged children to do this shift progressively. So people can go on our website, which is researchsleep.ca, and then you answer a couple of questions, and we base this on your kid's age to follow the recommended durations of sleep. And you know, we ask a couple of questions about what their sleep schedule looks like currently and where they need to get at before they start school. And then we design a tailored plan for them to get back on track as smoothly as possible before school starts. And we created a little booklet as well to help kids and teenagers to get motivated to look after their sleep, because it's so important for so many aspects of health and well-being and performance at school as well.
0: Yeah, let's get into that. Why is it important to reset a child's sleep schedule as they're going back to school?
18: Well, actually, you know, we know that a lot of kids, unfortunately, are sleep deprived. There's a recent study in Ontario that shows that 2/3 of young students don't get the recommended hours of sleep. And this, of course, gets worse when we get back to the school from the summer holidays. There's a recent study from my colleague Geneviève Forêt at l'Université du Québec en Outaouais, which showed that teenagers lose about an hour and a half per night of sleep when school starts again. So really there's this kind of, you know, critical period where kids are deprived from sleep. And we know that sleep is so important for a lot of brain functions. During sleep, for example, we strengthen connections between brain cells that help us, you know, build memories and strengthen the memories of what we've learned during the day. So it's really, there's biological mechanisms that happen during sleep that really, you know, help us think more clearly, focus better, of course, but also learn proactively. And of course, this is important for emotional regulation. There's lots of processes as well during sleep that helps us make sense of what happened during the day and help us better cope with challenges on the emotional front. So all things that are really important for young people.
0: And how much sleep should kids be getting?
18: Well, for kids of 5 to 13 years of age, the Canadian recommendations are 9 to 11 hours of sleep. And teenagers from 14 to 17, we're talking about 8 to 10 hours of sleep. And of course, there's a range there because people need different amounts of sleep based on their own kind of genetic makeups and their own, you know, sleep profiles. But generally, that's kind of what is recommended.
0: Mm-hmm. And what are some common mistakes you see parents making when they're trying to get their kids back into a regular sleep schedule?
18: Well, I guess, yeah, waiting till the last minute. So it is, of course, especially for teens, because teens have this biological clock that tends to run later. So in a way, you know, during the summer holidays, they might have actually gotten through healthier sleep patterns that are better aligned with their, you know, internal biological rhythms. And so if we wait until the last minute to really kind of push abrupt shift, then it really makes it difficult for them. I often take the analogy, it's like if an adult was to get up at 3 a.m. and be expected to perform super well at work and be social and be nice with colleagues, of course, most of us would really struggle because it's way earlier than what our body is ready to achieve. So I guess, you know, kind of taking that one, understanding like the biology behind teenager sleep and not expecting your teen to kind of fall asleep at 8 p.m. because that's kind of not really realistic for where they're at for most of them. But then, you know, trying to kind of install a progressive shift. And to help that transition, we can also leverage light, for example. So we know that light is a really strong synchronizer of the biological clock. So encourage your teens and your young children to spend some time outdoor in the morning to try to ease that transition is another good trick.
0: And how about parents taking care of their own sleep habits? How can they do that while also staying on top of their kids?
18: Yeah, well, I guess, you know, that's always a good example to a good idea to preach by example and showing that we care about our sleep as well. And so I think, you know, some of the current models of sleep health are really highlighting that it's not just about sleep duration. It's also about the regularity of our sleep pattern. So, you know, trying to kind of have regular bedtimes and wake up times, trying to kind of schedule a wind down period. So oftentimes what we see in busy people and especially busy parents who might be working and taking care of kids, you know, it's run, you know, coming back from work, dinner, run, and then, you know, expecting to fall asleep in the jiffy. But like really we need a little bit of time to kind of unpack and unwind some us time. So, you know, encouraging people to do that. And again, like listen at their biological clock, trying to find the timing that better aligns with their internal rhythms is always a good solution. And that kind of tends to run in families as well. So if you feel like, you know, you're more of an evening owl, probably your kids might be too as well. They you know, this changes as we age and as they will evolve, but still there could be some family trends here. So that's, you know, nice discussions to have together and understand each other's sleep. But yeah, people can find more information about, you know, sleep tips and how to understand different components of sleep health on our website as well, which again is researchsleep.ca.
0: I like your tip about needing some time to unwind first. I know I've done that. Oh, I'm home now. Let's get to bed. It doesn't really work. You'll sit there awake for a while. And how widespread is the problem of kids not sleeping enough as they enter the school year?
18: Yeah, so it's, you know, it's quite dramatic, both in Quebec, for example, some studies that we've done and, you know, worldwide, there's very similar data to show like it's 1 hour and 30 minutes to 2 hours of sleep that's lost at that transition point from, you know, the summer holidays to the school year. And of course, this is kind of on top of sleep deprivation that a lot of kids are already facing. So, you know, I think this is a critical point as, you know, people are getting ready for, you know, the back to school and with the school supplies and all of this. But I think, you know, sleep is really an important tool to put in their backpack to make sure that they're up and ready and alert and performing at their best and feeling at their best as well. Because, you know, and I think this is, there's this kind of hidden issue behind this as well, especially for teens, of the school start times, whereby, you know, oftentimes the times are too early for teens' biology. So, you know, I think there's wider discussions also to be had in terms of, do we want societally to consider adjusting those bell times to what makes the most sense for kids and teenagers.
0: Okay, well, thanks so much for getting up early to tell us all about it.
18: My pleasure.
0: Rebecca Robillard is co-chair of the Canadian Sleep Research Consortium. Before 7 o'clock, you're listening to CBC Radio from New Brunswick. Well, over the weekend, the Shediac Wonderland hosted the first Shediac Renaissance Fair. Thousands of people showed up for a weekend of costumes and fantasy fun, but the event took a turn when attendees had no access to water or food for several hours out in the heat. Some of their tickets were marked with a start time of 9 a.m., but when people started lining up, they were told the gates wouldn't open until noon. Tori Mullen bought advance tickets for their family for the entire weekend, and they told CBC's Hannah Rutterham they were disappointed and likely won't go back.
19: So we were expecting, when we purchased the tickets, that we had paid for 2 full days, the Saturday and Sunday. But on August 14th, I found out that the fair wasn't even starting until noon on Saturday. So that was like a little disappointing. You know, you put all this money down. We were going to go up to Moncton the night before so we could get to the fair first thing in the morning. And so didn't end up doing that, but we arrived at about 12:20, and we ended up waiting in the line for about 2.5 hours. And we had actually brought food and water with us because my child and partner have allergies. And so they had in their policy said that they will make an exception to bringing outside food in if you have allergies. So I was kind of mentally preparing to have a little bit of an argument about that at the gate. But thank God we did, because, I mean, we went expecting that we were going to have lunch there. My poor pregnant sister-in-law didn't bring any water because she thought she wasn't allowed to bring them in. They've been really clear that, like, you could bring a water bottle, but everything was going to be, it couldn't come from the outside. So we gave her all of our water, and my partner walked to the gas station on the corner to buy more. I mean, that gas station, they were having a great day. They sold so many snacks, so much water. My understanding was that there were 2 people at the gate initially checking tickets. By the time we got there, there was about 6. However, we went up. I showed them my purchase tickets. They looked at the QR codes. They looked at the email that said, like, you know, weekend pass. They gave us the appropriate wristbands. They didn't check our bags. They didn't, like, confirm our name against anything. They just waved us through. And we went in, and, you know, I said to my partner, like, I mean, we're lucky because we had brought this food so we could take it in and continue eating it. But from a safety perspective, like, bag checks exist for a reason. And I understand that it's this balance of wanting to just process people and get them through. But, like, the vendor stalls were really tightly packed. And so, you know, like, it was really hard to move in different areas. It was really hard to find shade. We stayed for 2 hours, but that was mainly because my partner stood in line to get tickets to purchase food and then stood in line to get hot dogs, and he got 4 hot dogs for $48. But after that, like, we watched some of the performers, but we were just so tired and exhausted. We're like, we're going to McDonald's and we're going home.
20: You had the weekend pass. You decided not to return the next day?
19: Yes. Partially because even though we had our bands already, we know that people who were entering with bands still had to wait in the line, and it was supposed to be super rainy, right? The forecast is calling for this storm, and I said, you know, even though they say they're going to do it rain or shine, I'm sure that there's going to be particular presentations that are going to be canceled because of it. And that was actually the case.
20: Do you think it's something you would ever go back to if you heard changes were made?
19: I would be reticent to return to the Shediac Renaissance Fair specifically for a couple reasons. I think with the Shediac one specifically, there were some really early on policy decisions that had me skeptical from the start. And so unless there is like a clear example of kind of changing the approach, I don't think I would return. It felt like this was, instead of being about a passion for Renaissance fairs and fantasy and historical reenactment, this felt more like a gimmick to make money.
0: That was Tori Mullen, an attendee at the Shediac Renaissance Fair. Josie Hislop is the events manager for the fair, and Sebastien Desprez owns Shediac Wonderland. That's where the event was held. And they said they're making changes to avoid these issues next year.
2: I think, you know, people were upset about having to wait in line for a long time in the heat. And, you know, we understand that. And that is something that, you know, we did everything we could to make sure that Sunday those lines weren't there, to make those changes to rectify that as much as possible. And then we also sat down and had a meeting about the strategies we're going to use next year in order to completely prevent that. Part of it was the ticketing site that we were using was not cooperating with barcodes. And then, of course, the volunteers, like we already talked about, having a little not enough. And so that's stuff that we know we can fix for next year. That's stuff we know that can be rectified. And, you know, we're going to come up with a plan to reach out to all of those people who have sent us emails and who need support. But the next few weeks are going to be dedicated to that as well and communicating with those people for sure.
21: The major problems, we were able to address them on Sunday. Like our longest lineup at the gate was 5 minutes. Our longest lineup at tickets was 5 minutes. Like the major problems, we figured out, like we sat together, made a plan, followed that plan, and it worked. And so we're super confident that we can do it perfectly by next year. We'll have a super well-oiled machine. We recognize that the long lines in the sun, they were, not fun for everyone. We did manage to provide a really good program. We were so excited that they came and did all of the social events and
2: danced in the rain.
21: We had people like doing the snake in the mud. It was hilarious. People still came out in huge numbers in the rain. The stars aligned for the rainy day.
20: One of the big things that I'm seeing online and people have told me is about water access in that long line and being in the heat and being told not to bring water bottles because of festival regulations and then not having access to that. I guess, how would you respond to that complaint?
21: So we decided that a water access station on that side of the gate wouldn't be required because right across the street, there was a gas station that sells water. And we didn't tell people to not bring water. We told them that they can't cross with water. We actually did the opposite. We told them that they should bring water bottles because we provided a huge water refill station on site. So we respected the same rules as every festival. And those that stood in line, I understand the discomfort, but there literally was access to water right there.
2: I think too, you know, with the water thing, it's also a liquor license issue, right? So because we can't allow booze on site, we can't allow people to come with full water bottles into site. Everything has to be dumped. And so that's not really an us decision. It's a decision that is policy. So, you know, that's kind of tricky too. But like Seb said, you know, that I think if our systems and all of these extra things that kind of made it longer to wait in line hadn't happened, that wouldn't have been an issue. So we weren't prepared for people to wait in line for 2 hours. So we weren't prepared to have water for them for 2 hours. But that's definitely something, like we said, that we have, you know, have the plan on for next year to make sure that that doesn't happen.
0: That was Josie Hislop, events manager for the Shediac Renaissance Fair, and Sebastien Desprez, owner of Shediac Wonderland. And you can read more on the story at cbc.ca/NB. Well, coming up, recognition at last. We'll hear from the elderly daughter of a First Nations chief who landed on Juno Beach during D-Day, and his street in France was recently named in his honor. We'll also ask Moosehead CEO Andrew Olan how he expects the punishing new U.S. U.S. tariffs to affect the brewery. And we'll take a trip to St. Martin's and visit the Quaco Museum with CBC's Jordan Gill. That's coming up on Information Morning in the summer. World Report is next.
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4: 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Lindsay Clancy admitted to killing her three children, but she's pleading not guilty by reason of insanity. We'll talk about that trial and the international conversation it has sparked about postpartum mental health care. 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
15: This is World Report. Good morning, I'm Martina Fitzgerald. We are expecting to hear more details of Canada's response to the new U.S. tariffs and also support for businesses here. Federal ministers will speak in Ottawa in just a few hours. Prime Minister Mark Carney initially promised a dollar-for-dollar reprisal, but he's now stressing retaliation must be targeted. Some premiers, like Ontario's Doug Ford, say Canada should cut energy exports. But as Brian Labbe explains, that idea is not going over well in the nation's oil patch.
22: We're in a trade war. This is an act of aggression from the United States. And so
23: Canada's jobs minister, Patty Haidu, in Calgary for an announcement, asked about using Alberta energy, oil and natural gas as a bargaining chip in Canada's trade war with the U.S.
22: I don't have a comment about that right now.
23: A different response from a former Alberta premier.
24: Clearly, oil and gas has to be on the table.
23: Alison Redford was a progressive conservative premier more than a decade ago.
24: If we're going to have a dollar-for-dollar consequence to the trade discussion or war or dialogue that's going to go on, that has to be part of it. And I think
23: the vast majority of Canadian oil and natural gas ends up in the U.S. Tariffs, taxes, or reduced exports could backfire. Richard Masson is the former CEO of the Alberta Petroleum Marketing Commission.
25: The powers exist for governments to do that. But the question becomes, who bears the cost? It's possible that Canada could do it, but it may not actually give an outcome that Canada wants.
23: In the form of job losses and reduced government revenues, Premier Daniel Smith appears to be against any retaliatory measures, including production cuts. Instead, she'd like to see new markets for Canadian energy and supports for workers caught up in the trade war. Brian Labbe, CBC News, Calgary.
15: Business owners are waiting to hear how Ottawa plans to help them stay afloat. The trade war's ripple effects would extend far beyond export-focused industries. As Wayne Thibodeau reports, one small company in PEI is already feeling a wave of patriotism.
26: At this Charlottetown store, artisan chocolate is flying off the shelves. Specifically, bars with a replica of the Canadian flag, with names like Go Canada Go, Strong and Free, and Elbows Up.
27: We have seen a resurgence of, I call it the new Elbows Up movement.
26: Tariq Hadhad is the founder and CEO of Peace by Chocolate. His family moved to Canada from Syria after their chocolate factory in Damascus was destroyed in a bombing. Hadhad says traffic to his website skyrocketed this weekend, up almost 500% after trade negotiations between Canada and the U.S. fell apart Saturday.
27: Canadians are looking for ways to support wherever they can and vote by their wallets.
26: It's something the local Chamber of Commerce is seeing too.
28: When you buy local, you keep people employed here in Prince Edward Island.
26: Bianca McGregor is the CEO of the Greater Charlottetown Area Chamber of Commerce. They're reaching out to members now to see what supports they may need. Two of the island's biggest exports, potatoes and lobster, appear to be protected by CUSMA. But McGregor says
28: there is going to be a level or a certain number of small businesses here in Prince Edward Island that will now be affected where they weren't before.

What will Trump's 50% tariffs mean for the largest Canadian-owned brewery? We're going to hear from Andrew Olin, the CEO of Moosehead Breweries, right after the 7:30 news. CBC's Jordan Gill continues his tour of New Brunswick's community museums, and this week he stops in at the Quaco Museum in St. Martin's. And up first, a street in France is commemorating a First Nations veteran from New Brunswick by naming a street in his honor. We'll hear from Chief Peter Barlow's daughter and the French Museum who helped put it all together. That's coming right up on Information Morning in the Summer.

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1: Good morning. In the news, Fredericton City Council has approved funding to upgrade two swimming pool facilities. That includes $57,500 for the Sir Max Aiken Pool at the University of New Brunswick and $9 million for the Fredericton Indoor Pool. The federal government is pitching in another $6 million. A large fire destroyed the Saint-Simon Church in Carriquet yesterday. The church was more than 100 years old and believed to be the largest wooden church in New Brunswick. And organizers of Shediac's Renaissance Fair say scammers are to blame for some of the long waits at the weekend event. The festival's events manager says some tickets were not real, while others were sold to multiple people. Many reported waiting hours just to get inside the fair that drew about 5,000 people. I'll have the news in more detail coming up at 7:30.
0: Thanks, Sarah. That's Sarah Trainor at the Provincial News Desk. And CBC meteorologist Tina Simpkin joins us now with the latest forecast. Good morning, Tina.
2: Well, good morning to you. Now, generally speaking, we've got fog and drizzle out there, but there are some bright spots like Bathurst across northern New Brunswick. We're seeing sunny skies being reported at the airport. We have mostly cloudy at Moncton Airport, so that means it's not completely cloudy, but there's fog and mist from St. John to Fredericton stretching into northwest New Brunswick. And earlier this morning, there were actually a few showers across southeast New Brunswick. They have since pushed off towards the east. I wouldn't rule out a scattered shower, especially in the eastern half of the province this morning, but the general trend late morning and into the early afternoon will be to see more of a mix of sun and clouds. Now, for some, that means there's more clouds than sunshine, but there will be some sunshine, making things feel very, very steamy into the afternoon. The clouds will come back and they will bring more chances for scattered showers, even risks of thunderstorms. And I always caution that whenever we have thunderstorms in the forecast, we can expect some pretty heavy downpours if you're near or underneath one of these thunderstorms, anywhere from 10 to perhaps up to 20 millimeters in a short amount of time, less than an hour in some cases. And it will be gusty as far as the winds are concerned. But generally today, the winds will stay fairly light and southerly to southwesterly between 20 to 30 kilometers per hour. And the temperatures will range anywhere from around 20 to 21 degrees along areas of the coast, up to 27 degrees inland. And that 27 will translate to a humidex of around 30 to 34. So it's still going to feel pretty steamy into the afternoon, especially with some sunshine initially. Any scattered showers or thunderstorms that do form this afternoon will linger in the evening forecast. Then skies become partly cloudy overnight with fog settling back in. And the temperatures are going to stay mild overnight, ranging from 10 to, say, 17. But the temperatures are coming down, especially through the overnight hours. And that's a sign of that dew point temperature, which measures how much moisture is out there, slightly coming down today and even more so tomorrow, which means it won't feel as humid into the afternoons because the dew point temperature is falling, which indicates that we're tapping into slightly drier, slightly cooler air. So I think that's a good thing. We'll get a break from the humidity by midweek, at least for a couple of days before it starts to climb back up once again over the course of the weekend. But we'll deal with the weekend as it comes and take hold of that fact that the humidity will be coming down as we head towards midweek. It's just really hard to stay cool, especially if you're outside in the sunshine this afternoon. It's going to feel very steamy.
0: Yeah, but in a way, I don't mind, Tina, because we're getting near the end of the summer, and like we're going to be complaining about how cold it is soon. So
2: yep, absolutely.
0: Let's enjoy it now we can. Thank you, Tina.
2: You're welcome.
0: That's CBC meteorologist Tina Simpkin. Quarter after seven, you're listening to Information Morning in the Summer on CBC Radio across New Brunswick, 99.5 FM in Fredericton, 106.3 in St. Stephen, 99.5 FM in Edmundston, and worldwide on the CBC Listen app. I'm Emily Brass. Well, a warning, our next story contains graphic descriptions of war. New Brunswickers have made an impact in all the corners of the world, and now a street in France has been named after a New Brunswick veteran, Peter J. Barlow. The First Nations chief from Indian Island served with the North Shore Regiment during the Second World War, and his efforts are now being recognized in France with a road named in his honor. Earlier this month, officials from the community of Saint-Aubin-sur-Mer unveiled Peter Barlow Lane. The town is on the coast of the English Channel, on the eastern edge of Juneau Beach, which was the site of the historic D-Day landing. Canadian forces came ashore on June 6, 1944, and the North Shore New Brunswick Regiment was one of the first Canadian units to land. The street naming ceremony was part of Saint-Aubin's Acadian Week festivities. Loretta Purley is the daughter of the late chief, Peter Barlow, and I spoke with Loretta on August 20th, the day the chief would have turned 106. Good morning, Loretta.
3: Good morning.
0: So what did you think when you heard your father was being commemorated with a new street in his name?
3: I was honored. Yeah, very much so. And he'd spoken in the past about how he had helped out some people in that area.
0: Mm. And how so? What was his story about that?
3: Well, a lot of his buddies got killed. And like he was saying that when he was getting off the boat that brought them to Juneau Beach, that when you look down at the water, it was nothing but blood, but it was red. And there was a lot of floating bodies. And they still had to get off and go to the beach. And they were being shot at like sitting ducks. And it was a horrible scene. And but when it was over, there wasn't a lot of them left. So he started walking. He was trying to get to the nearest town or village. And on his way there, he came upon a farm. So he decided to go to the farm because he was used to farms. He'd worked on farms in New Brunswick and Maine. And then, so the people there were very poor. They were like browbeaten and starving. And he had rations. And they had a garden, but they were just so devastated. But anyway, he stayed there, and he helped out that family, got their garden going, helped them out with the sea rations. And he stayed there for some time. I'm not sure how long, but they really appreciated his effort because years later, in the 90s, I guess, a busload of tourists came down from France in those big buses.
0: Mm-hmm.
3: And they were from a place called Caprocay, and they came to thank him personally. And it was like the descendants of the family he had helped. And, of course, they spoke Parisian French. And he was familiar with French, but they had a translator. You got the gist of, like, how appreciative they were.
0: Oh, wow. And what did that mean to him when they showed up to say thank you?
3: I think he was dumbfounded.
0: It would be surprising.
3: Yeah, because he, you know, like Indigenous people are usually brought up to help everybody in need when they can, where they can. Doesn't matter if you're Indigenous or not, and that's what he did.
0: Oh, wow.
3: Yeah.
0: Yeah. I mean, you must be very proud of your father. What was he like as a person?
3: Oh, he was an easygoing guy, friendly, and he was very intelligent, and he did a lot of good. But he was a veteran, and, you know, he was over there for like 5 years, so he was just, he had his issues, you know.
0: And do you think those issues were tied to that experience he had in the war? Like, was that something that he spoke about when it happened overseas?
3: Well, I'm sure they did, but like veterans of the World War II would never admit something like that, that it was the war that caused whatever was bothering them. Like nowadays, like if somebody's in a war, they have a diagnosis of PTSD, post-traumatic stress disorder, and they don't mind admitting that, and they get help for it. Back then it was called shell shock. And if you got he probably could have got 100% for a shell shock, but he would not even consider applying for anything like that because it was considered like whoever applied for that was crazy. His physical being was affected.
0: And I mean, as we can tell, he was highly respected overseas in France, but Canada didn't treat him very kindly when he got back from the war. What happened?
3: Okay, when Indigenous people came back from World War II, they didn't get any help, financial help from the government. They didn't get pensions or war veterans allowance. They didn't get the land grants. They didn't get business grants. They were pretty well dropped off as they entered back on their reservation with no income. They were living off the grid, no electricity, no running water, no housing. They were expected to just start their families and carry on as if nothing had happened, whereas the non-native veterans were getting all the land grants and all that stuff.
0: And what did your father think of that?
3: Well, he didn't like that. He mentioned it often. You know, like, they had to fight for whatever they got. Eventually, they got help, but that was after years and years of fighting. For instance, when they came back, like, they lived in Europe, they were treated like human beings, I guess. In Canada, we weren't considered human beings as Native people. We were considered less than, or because even in the Indian Act, it'll say Indians or persons. We weren't considered persons. Mm. So when they got back, they weren't allowed to go into a liquor store. They weren't even allowed to consume alcohol, whereas they had been encouraged to do that in Europe because of what they were going through. We weren't, as Indigenous people, allowed to vote. And although he was a veteran, he wasn't allowed to vote either until when we all got the right to vote in 1960. Mm. Yeah, so they had to fight for all that stuff.
0: Mm. And now that your father is being recognized across the world and here now in New Brunswick with, you know, getting attention from the media for everything he did, how does that make you feel?
3: Well, of course, I'm honored, you know, like, finally. I wish he was here to see it. Actually, today is his birthday.
0: Oh, wow.
3: Yeah.
0: That's incredible.
3: He would be 106.
0: Oh, my gosh. Wow.
3: Yeah.
0: So, you know, it's a long time coming, but how did you find out that a street was being named after your dad?
3: Well, actually, it happened a while back, and I had heard about it, and I thought, oh, yeah, cool, you know, and all that. But I guess my nephew, John Garfield Barlow, went to France, and then I kind of forgot about it. Like, I don't know why, but I'm quite a ways from Indian Island. And so, anyway, I was online, I was scrolling, and all of a sudden my dad's picture popped up in his military uniform, and I got emotional, and I read it, and I was like, wow. You know, like I, like as if I just heard it or realized it or whatever, and so I was compelled to write something.
0: And what did your nephew John say about that, you know, experience of going to France and being there at that ceremony?
3: He just went. He was proud to go. And he's the only one that was, like, healthy enough. Like, we're all elderly, all of us. All of my dad's kids were, you know, like the youngest one would be in his mid-60s. Or even 70.
0: He went through so many difficult experiences, and yet, you know, he came out so strong. I mean, how would you describe his personality in that way?
3: Oh, yeah, he was strong. He was a Leo. Headstrong and physically strong, except he did have muscular dystrophy, MS, and so that did slow him down somewhat. But even though he had that and he was a veteran, like he was considered an able-bodied man. So we never got any help from like the government. Like if people had wood stoves, usually like my grandmother and my aunt would get loads of mill wood from the government. We never got any of that. My father had to go and cut it himself across on the island where there's an island of oak trees. It wasn't easy.
0: Mm, what an extraordinary life. Loretta, thank you so much for sharing these stories with us.
3: Oh, no problem.
0: Loretta Purley is the daughter of the late Chief Peter Barlow. The town of Saint-Aubin-sur-Mer in France recently named a new street, Peter Barlow Lane, in his honor. The Juno Beach Center is a museum in Normandy, France, and it had a hand in the naming. Joannie Fraser is the museum's interpretation manager. Good morning.
4: Hi there.
0: So what did you think when you heard Loretta's account of her father?
4: Well, I thought it was really a moving story, really about the perspective of an indigenous soldier who sold in who served in the Second World War. Very interesting.
0: And, what role did the Juno Beach Center play in naming Peter Barlow Lane?
4: So being the only Canadian museum on the landing beaches here in Normandy, the Juno Beach Center is really kind of the reference point. So when the project came about in the neighboring municipality of Saint-Aubin-sur-Mer, the development project, they wanted to honor an indigenous soldier who had served in the Second World War, the North Shore Regiment more specifically. And so we were contacted, our director was contacted at that point to try to provide some names from which they could choose and land on one soldier in particular. But also that was with the help of Bruce Morton, who has written a number of biographies for Canadian soldiers serving in the Second World War as well. So it really was a role of connecting people.
0: How would you describe Chief Peter Barlow's place in history?
4: It's always a hard experience for soldiers. I mean, regardless of the regiment under which you fall, really, the North Shore Regiment landed on Juno Beach the morning of June 6, 1944, so really on D-Day. And they were in a sector that was very heavily defended, especially inland. And again, to go back to Loretta's account there of Chief Peter Barlow explaining what it was like when they landed on Juno Beach, there were heavy losses, of course. It was direct fire power on the beaches. It was very well guarded by the Germans at that point, who were occupying the territory. So it was very challenging to overcome those initial obstacles to then establish a beachhead on Juno Beach and all the landing sectors. So it was a harrowing experience, no doubt.
0: So you kind of can get a sense from that, why the North Shore Regiment is so well known in France. Could you explain maybe how the French people might see their role in history?
4: Yeah, sure. So, the North Shore Regiment is a little bit, it's a bit different. So I'll have to zoom out a little bit just to explain the landing beach, Juno Beach, which is the Anglo-Canadian sector of Operation Overlord. And on the subsector of Lone Red, which was where the North Shore Regiment landed on Juno Beach, you had New Brunswick represented through the North Shore Regiment.
0: And there was even recently an Acadian celebration. Tell us a bit about that.
4: That's right. So we have an event here called Messe Acadien in the region. And it's a whole series of festivities that really highlights the Acadian culture, contributions, the Acadian heritage, because of course there's an affinity. Acadians are the descendants essentially of French people who moved to Canada. So there's still a very tight-knit community here that recognizes everything that unites from both sides of the Atlantic.
0: Yeah. And the Juno Beach Center features accounts of other soldiers as well. Is that part of the mission of Juno Beach Center, explaining that connection? What do you aim to do there?
4: That's right. So we essentially have three main goals at the Juno Beach Center. First is to really honor Canada's role in the Second World War and its emergence as a nation beyond that on the world stage. Also, to remember the sacrifices of Canadians that served and contributed during the Second World War efforts and in the Allied victory more broadly, both overseas and at home. And finally, really, to make sure that future generations understand the cost, the price of freedom that we enjoy today.
0: And Joannie, you're from the Maritimes, from Nova Scotia. What role do Canadians play at Juno Beach Center?
4: Quite a big role, really. Half of our staff is Canadian currently, and that's comprised of our Canadian guides who are here on a rolling basis over the year. And really, it's the spirit of the center. It was the wish of the founding veterans to have a Canadian representation on site here to make sure that visitors could really understand that there's a strong attachment to the land, to where we are here on Juno Beach.
0: Well, Joannie, thanks for sharing what you know with us today.
4: Thank you so much for having me.
0: Joanie Fraser is with the Juno Beach Center in Normandy, France. And you can read more about the street named in honor of Peter Barlow on our website at cbc.ca/NB. The news is next.
1: Good morning, I'm Sarah Traynor, and this is the CBC New Brunswick News. It's 7:30. As U.S. President Donald Trump's 50% tariffs hit a range of Canadian goods, the Atlantic Chamber of Commerce says now is the time to push towards more domestic trade. Rhonda Tulk-Lane is the CEO.
5: We've been talking a lot about removing trade barriers, looking at made in Canada, by Canada. These are areas that if this was a time for us to break down these barriers among ourselves and our trade partners, it's time to do it now.
1: Tulk-Lane says the Chamber of Commerce is also helping businesses with programs to diversify their exports, particularly to markets in Europe and Asia. She says for small businesses, now is a good time to diversify while there is a lot of support to help do it. Tulk-Lane says she's also been in conversation with the federal government and has been assured Ottawa will be helping businesses that are affected by the tariffs. The U.S. has put 50% tariffs on everything from alcohol to lumber, wigs, and hockey gear. Fredericton Council has voted to further analyze plans for a new aquatic facility and to approve funding for upgrades to two existing aging pools. The city will borrow $9 million to fund part of a $15 million rehab of the city-owned indoor pool. That pool will be closed for 12 to 18 months for the work, scheduled to start in April of 2028. Council also voted to spend $57,500 to share immediate rehab costs for the Sir Max Aiken Pool at the University of New Brunswick. The city's Deputy Chief Administrative Officer, Sarah DeGrasse, says the repairs are necessary given the delayed plans for a new facility.
6: The city's now forced to balance the need to maintain a safe and reliable pool with the realities of aging assets, fiscal responsibility, and the delayed delivery of a new facility. We acknowledge the situation is untenable for the community in many ways and are coming to council tonight with decisions that are intended to help stabilize the situation in the short term while continuing to move toward a sustainable long-term solution.
1: DeGrasse says city staff will present to council with a detailed analysis of different options for an aquatic center later this fall. Once council decides which option to pursue, the city will work to secure provincial and federal funding support. A town in France is remembering a New Brunswick Second World War veteran and former Mi'kmaq chief. Peter J. Barlow was the chief of El Nui Minikuk, or Indian Island First Nation, and part of the North Shore New Brunswick Regiment, which landed on Juneau Beach on D-Day. This month, the town of Saint-Aubin-sur-Mer named a street after him. Loretta Purley is Barlow's daughter. She says she is glad to see her father's service recognized.
3: Okay, when Indigenous people came back from World War II, they didn't get any... help, financial help from the government. Like, they didn't get pensions or war veterans allowance. They didn't get the land grants. They didn't get business grants. They were pretty well dropped off as they entered back on their reservation with no income.
1: Barlow served as chief for nearly 50 years. Purley says her father would be pleased with the honor. Organizers of Shediac's Renaissance Fair say scammers are to blame for some of the long waits at the weekend event. More than 5,000 people attended on Saturday and Sunday, but many reported waiting for hours just to get inside. Josie Hislop is the festival's events manager. She says some tickets weren't real, while others had been sold to multiple people.
7: There were about 7 pages where people were scamming, people pretending to be us, using our social media, using our logos. And we kept trying our best to inform people that they were scams, but people, I think, just really wanted to come and they were willing to do anything to get tickets. And, you know, and then there were some people who had bought an actual ticket but sold it to 5 people. So when the barcode scanned once, that first person got in, but everybody else couldn't.
1: Hislop says the fair has filed a complaint with the RCMP to look into the scams targeting festival participants. Despite the challenges, she says they plan to make it an annual event. And construction on the highway between Fredericton and Moncton is ramping up as Silas Brown reports a nearly 30-year-old contract is behind the effort.
8: Almost three-decade-long contract for the Maritime Road Development Corporation to build and maintain the Fredericton-Moncton Highway ends in early 2028. And the province's Deputy Minister of Transportation and Infrastructure, Kelly Kane, told lawmakers in February that requirements for how the highway looks when the province assumes responsibility for it is behind a roadwork blitz.
9: But they are obligated to have it back, the road surface back and the structures back to a certain level before they hand it back to us.
8: The highway was the first in the province to be built through a public-private partnership. The province would pay for maintenance and would repay MRDC for the $600 million cost to build it. Assistant Deputy Minister of Transportation Serge Gagnon says the province grew from the experience, later signing P3s for Route 1 and the Trans-Canada from Fredericton to the Quebec border.
10: So it was a little bit of a learning experience. We grew from that agreement to the other two agreements. So the second and the third agreement are more robust than the first.
8: The province has already decided it doesn't want to take on maintaining the road itself and plans to have a new 30-year contract in place when this one expires in early 2028. Silas Brown, CBC News, Fredericton.
1: And that's the CBC News for New Brunswick.
0: Thanks, Sarah. Jason King has the forecast.
11: Mostly cloudy today, then a mix of sun and clouds this afternoon with a chance of showers. Temperatures between 20 and 26 degrees. Partly cloudy tonight with, again, chance of showers. Overnight lows of 10 to 15. And a mix of sun and clouds again tomorrow with still chance of showers. Highs of 19 to 24. And in Moncton, Fredericton, and St. John right now, it is 16 degrees.
0: . 7:37, you're listening to Information Morning in the Summer on CBC Radio from New Brunswick. I'm Emily Brass. Well, the United States slapped hundreds of Canadian imports with a 50% tariff over the weekend after trade talks broke down. The levies being applied on an eclectic mix of products, including milk and cream, plastics and packaging, and shoes. It also applies to beer. Andrew Oland is CEO of Moosehead Breweries in St. John. Good morning.
12: Good morning, Emily.
0: So in broad strokes, what do these new tariffs mean for Moosehead?
12: Well, it's a wait and see. I mean, where we are today is any beer that we ship to the United States is subject to that 50% tariff. Beer is supposed to be CUSMA free, but obviously, Mr. Trump is doing what Mr. Trump is doing. And so we're now, all our loads go to the U.S. are subject to this tariff. And we'll just have to wait and see where this goes.
0: How do you expect those tariffs to affect your sales in the United States?
12: Well, that's an interesting question because we're in the short term, it's our expectation that we're going to be eating the tariffs one way or another. It's a very competitive market in the U.S. And if we have to, or importer has to pass on the tariffs, then retailers are just going to look in other places for their beer offerings, and we're going to lose shelf space. And when you lose shelf space, it can take an extraordinary amount of effort and time to regain that. And so in the short term, we're going to be eating the tariffs.
0: Mm. And of course, this isn't the first round of tariffs that you've faced at Moosehead. How much of the tariffs already in place affected your cost of production?
12: Yes, that's correct. We've been dealing with this for about the last 18 months. When this sort of started in the spring of 2025, the U.S. administration put tariffs on aluminum. And what that caused is it caused aluminum that was being produced in Canada actually exported outside of North America, and has caused the price of aluminum in North America to rise substantially. If there is a small silver lining for Moosehead in this is an industry issue in terms of the aluminum pricing. And so whether you're putting soft drinks, beer, energy drinks, whatever in cans, we're all paying substantial amounts more for aluminum, and in the case of Moosehead, it's in the millions of dollars a year. The impact has been on this.
0: And what's your company going to do to adjust to this new round of tariffs? Are you going to keep shipping, you know, as widely as possible? You said the shelf space might not be there longer, but are there other things you're doing to adjust?
12: Yeah, I think this is a very sad and challenging situation we're in, but certainly not unexpected. We all have an idea what we're dealing with in terms of the volatility in Washington these days. What we're trying to do is we're trying to focus on what we can control, and so that means, you know, selling as much beer in Canada or in other countries around the world, as well as doing all we can to control what we can control, which would be our costs and our efficiencies.
0: Mm-hmm. Have you seen an uptick in Canadian sales as people put their elbows up?
12: Yeah, we have. We've been very pleased, we're really, I would say, over the last 18 months, and it was really started with the presidential pack we did in the spring of 2025. That really seemed to resonate not just with Canadian consumers, but also with retailers. And so it's been much more easier in terms of conversations with retailers and when I say retailers, I mean, outside the Maritimes, obviously we have a strong business here, but still lots of opportunities to grow in the rest of Canada.
0: Mm. And of course, the presidential pack was basically like a pallet load of cases of beer, enough to get you through the Trump presidency. So a lot of people definitely thought that was funny. But, you know, Moosehead's a fairly big employer in St. John. Do you anticipate any people losing their jobs over this?
12: We're working really, really hard that doesn't occur, and we're a long way from that today. There's no guarantees in life, but we are very proud to be based in St. John. We're committed to St. John. We're in this for the long term. This is another bump in the road that we're dealing with, and that we've dealt with in various forms over 159-year history.
0: Mm. And we had Premier Susan Holt on the show yesterday. She spoke of supports that are going to be offered by the provincial government. Ottawa is also supposed to offer support. Are you going to be looking to try to get some of that funding?
12: I was very pleased over the weekend. Minister of Economic Development, Luke Randall, reached out to me and we had a brief chat, and then actually had some discussions with the folks at OMB yesterday. We're very, very sort of early in this journey, talking to the folks in the provincial government about maybe what we can do to accelerate some investments at the brewery in St. John. Still unclear in terms of how the federal government is going to help those individuals or those companies that are affected. Although I will say, as I say every time I do these interviews, if the federal government would stop raising beer taxes every April 1st, that would be a good start.
0: Mm. How do you think the trade war will affect beer prices here in Canada?
12: We'll have to see that the biggest impact so far on brewers in Canada is what's going on with aluminum, and that is those aluminum prices over time will have to be passed on to the consumer, but that I suspect will happen over time and not immediately.
0: And part of the strategy we're hearing from governments of all levels is, you know, to increase purchasing of Canadian goods within Canada and, you know, trying to reduce interprovincial trade barriers. How satisfied are you with the province's actions on that so far?
12: I think we're moving in the right direction, but, I think we could do a lot more, and I think we could do a lot more quickly on the interprovincial trade barrier. I think this situation with the U.S., whether there's a resolution next week or next month, should be a wake-up call to all Canadians, and particularly our government leaders, that we need to do everything we can to increase the productivity and the efficiency of the Canadian economy and make it easier for businesses to do business within Canada.
0: Would that be enough? I mean, do you think that could be a strategy that would help Moosehead and others in the beer industry get by?
12: I'm not sure it's enough, but I think it's a start. And I think that we have to be focused on what we can control. And one of the things we can do is just make it easier for businesses in Canada to trade, within this country. It's ironic. It's easier for Moosehead to sell beer in Alabama than it is in some provinces in Canada. Mm.
0: And you said earlier you're committed to St. John. You know, you're going to do what you can to prevent any job losses. But how worried are you right now?
12: Well, I think we're all worried. I think that these are our neighbors. These are our closest friends. For me, this is very personal. My son-in-law is American. I have a grandson now who is a dual American-Canadian citizen. And I just never thought we'd be in a situation where essentially our government leaders are throwing insults back and forth at each other. So, this is a very serious situation. And at the same time, and this is what we talk about, within the walls of Moosehead, is you can only control what you can control. And we're very focused on just doing our job each day to the best of our ability.
0: Mm. Well, thanks so much for taking time to speak with us this morning.
12: My pleasure, Emily. Anytime. Have a great day.
0: Andrew Oland is CEO of Moosehead Breweries in St. John. It's 7:48. This is Information Morning in the Summer, and CBC's Jordan Gill has been taking us on a road trip this summer across the province. There are over 100 heritage sites in New Brunswick. Many of them are really well known. Others are overlooked, off the beaten path, and run by volunteers. Jordan's been touring some of these small community museums outside of the big cities. Good morning, Jordan.
13: Good morning, Emily.
14: So where are we off to today?
13: This week, we are heading to the Quaco Museum in St. Martin's. Now, St. Martin's has always made its living from the sea. Now, today that living largely comes from the tourism industry, but at one time, shipbuilding was how St. Martin's made its money.
15: Hi, my name's Carmel Vivier. I am the manager here at the Quaco Museum in St. Martin's.
13: I guess we're just standing in the museum right now, the Quaco Museum. I'm hoping I'm pronouncing that correctly, which is, I guess, kind of a love letter to the community, to the areas, I guess, history of shipbuilding. Is that correct?
15: That's correct, yes.
13: So I guess this is kind of the first instance of showing off the community's naval and shipbuilding heritage. What exactly are we looking at here?
15: So you're looking at tools that would have been used during shipbuilding. The models, those are half models on the wall, and those actually, they're glued, but in normal times, they would have come off and they would have taken those down, and they had a story pole that told how many stories high you were going to build your ship. Okay. And so these are all the tools that they would have used. The rope, we had lots of factories here. So we had a place, I think it's Park Avenue now, but it was called Factory Lane. And we had rope factories. We had places where they made spindles. Just you name it, there was a factory in St. Martin's for it. So the rope that was left over, they didn't waste it. It was taken to St. John, and the women in the poorhouse would take and shred the rope till it looked like this. And then they had to get a pound of this. This is very light. So they had to get a pound of this and they could get their meals. So that was in the poorhouse in St. John.
13: Hard work.
15: Very hard work. And if you were a man, you needed a pound and a half. This is a list of some of the vessels that were built in St. Martin's. There were over 500 vessels, and I didn't call them ships specifically. Ships have a rigging. Every ship has a different rigging. So a ship has a full rigging. So some of these are barks, some of these are brigantines. These were all over 50 ton, and these are listed by family. So what family built it? So the Bradshaws built the most vessels in St. Martin's. The Vaughns built the first vessels in St. Martin's. And the Morans built the vessels that held the most tonnage, that could carry the most. Over here on the wall, we have a list of master mariners and captains that came out of St. Martin's. And there were quite a few. Families that built the ships, some of them just built ships, but most of them built the ships, and some of the men there were the captains.
13: I guess what it's to say, because I'm looking at the list of ships here, and they're all listed as between 1803 and 1919, but there's page upon page upon page. So you guys were quite busy here for a little over 100 years. How important was shipbuilding to this region at that time?
15: Shipbuilding was everything. There were farmers and things like that, but shipbuilding, when I say in St. Martin's, I'm talking from West Quaco to just past the harbor. That was 500 ships. St. John, Halifax built more ships, St. John built more ships, and then third in place in the Maritime Provinces was St. Martin's. We built more ships per capita than St. John built, but it was per capita. They might have had 40,000 people, or we might have had 3,500, you know, so.
13: So definitely punching above your weight.
15: Very much so. The ships were started here by Rachel Vaughn. That was the first ship that was built, and I want to say 1802 or 1803. And the last ship that was built was in 1919. By then, steel ships were coming into play, and the golden age of sail was going out the window. Steam was coming in, and so was the end of shipbuilding in St. Martin's was in 1919.
13: I see this gray box with a handle coming out of it. It says hand-operated foghorn. Is that exactly what it sounds like it is?
15: That's exactly what it sounds like it is. This actually sat on the ship, and there was somebody who had to man this, especially if they were in, let's say they were in, I'll use Buenos Aires, for instance. You're coming into a channel, and the ships are anchored on either side. In order to come in, if there's fog, you had to know where the ships were. So somebody on a ship ran the foghorn, probably more than one somebody, but they ran the foghorn. And depending on which side of the channel you were on, whether you were on the starboard or the port side, that told the signal that you would give. And it's just a repetitive signal that they would do again and again, to say, hey, we're here, we're on the starboard side of the channel, don't come over, you know, type of thing. So it was for the fog. I'm not sure if it was used at sea, but I do know that it was used in the harbors.
13: How loud is it?
15: You want to hear it?
13: I do. It is loud.
15: Yeah, very loud. So this actually is, this depicts how the ships were launched here. There were no berths. Back in the day, there were no pulley systems. So this is a replica of, let's say, the Rachel, the first ship that was built. This ramp is was greased with pig fat, and all the staging would have been taken away once it was on, still on the cradles. This would have been greased, and at high tide, they would release the blocking, and this would slide down and then go in the water. However, the first ship that they launched stopped halfway down. They didn't grease it enough. And so the tide went out, and they said, well, we'll wait till the tide comes back in. So they buried the anchors, and Rachel decided she wasn't going to wait for the tide and went over on its side. Well, no block and tackles, nothing to lift it up with. And when the tide came in, she just happened to ride herself, and she was fine.
13: So a scary couple of hours for the Rachel, I imagine, but in the end, it all worked out fine.
15: It did. However, the very first ship that was built by a woman. Her husband was away. He was sailing, and he got storm-stayed in Newfoundland, and she didn't know if he was dead or alive, and she needed to start doing something, so she decided she would build a ship. And she was the start of the shipbuilding in St. Martin's. Her husband came home and said, we're going to farm. She said, no, we're not. I've already started a ship. And this was the start of the shipbuilding in St. Martin's.
0: Cool story. That was Carmel Vivier, director of the Quaco Museum in St. Martin's, speaking with CBC's Jordan Gill.

0: Well, all summer long, we've been running a special contest asking you to guess the New Brunswick invention. We pick a different invention from around the province each week and give out clues, one a day. They start out hard and get easier as the week goes on. So here was yesterday's first clue. I'm a common household fixture. I'm a common household fixture. Now here's today's fresh new clue. Thanks to me, you won't burn yourself as easily. Thanks to me, you won't burn yourself as easily. We'll have more clues as the week goes on. If you think you already know which invention we're talking about, send an email, info@newbrunswick.cbc.ca. All the correct answers go into our Friday draw for this week's prize, which is a take-a-break package. It includes Bay of Fundy Room Spray from Vagabond Studios in St. John, Minty Dulce Old Fashioned Soap from Soapbox Soap Shop in Apohawk, New Brunswick, Saltwater Taffy from Chocolate River Candy Company in Moncton, Bay of Fundy Soy Wax Candle from A White Nest, Woodstock, New Brunswick, Chocolate Seashells and Lunenburg from Lunenburg Rum Cakes in Nova Scotia, and Fire No Guns, Shed No Tears Colombian Coffee from East Coast Roasts in St. John. So stay tuned for another clue tomorrow, and we're going to reveal the mystery New Brunswick invention and announce the winner on Friday. Well, still to come, we'll go to Ottawa and check in with political reporter Laura Osman on how Donald Trump's trade war is forcing Canadian politicians of all stripes to work on a common goal. That's coming up on Information Morning in the summer. World Report is next.
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2: 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He'll tell you about it.
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3: This is World Report. Good morning, I'm Martina Fitzgerald. In just a few hours, federal ministers are set to unveil new details on Canada's trade war with the U.S. That includes more on retaliatory measures set to kick in after Labor Day. The CBC's Rafi Bujikanian joins us from Ottawa. Rafi, what should we be listening for when Prime Minister Mark Carney's ministers speak?
4: Martina, the Prime Minister has sort of been telegraphing what to expect, setting the stage on Monday by explaining this would be a targeted response. Carney had previously said counter tariffs on steel, dairy, and electronics would be part of it. Sources say the products in Canada's crosshairs will be diverse and have readily available Canadian alternatives. We've been hearing calls for tougher measures. Think about Ontario Premier Doug Ford bringing up an electricity surcharge to the U.S. or even cutting off oil and gas, but he's admitted he needs other leaders to back that kind of play. We've already heard from Alberta's Danielle Smith saying she would not want to go there. We do know to expect to hear more about supports for businesses as well. And as for the federal opposition, we'll be hearing from Conservative leader Pierre Poilievre directly this morning, no doubt trying to expand on his requests for the federal government to reveal the exact contents of the deal Canada's team rejected. He's also expected to repeat his call to reconvene Parliament for debate on the Canadian response. The NDP and Bloc Québécois, meanwhile, both say Carney has one-on-one phone calls scheduled with their leaders later this morning. Martina?
3: The CBC's Rafi Bujikanian in Ottawa. Thank you, Rafi.
4: You're welcome.
3: U.S. Vice President J.D. Vance is among American officials defending the trade war with Canada. Vance told a rally in Maine that Canada has one of the worst trade policies in the world. But he says negotiations with Ottawa are ongoing. I'm joined by the CBC's Chris Reyes in New York. Chris, what else are we hearing from U.S. officials?
5: Well, let's start with Vance, who went on a tear against Canada at this rally with Trump supporters, many of them working in manufacturing. Vance accused Canada of being a backdoor for Chinese goods, treating China more fairly than the U.S., and once again called Canada's last-minute demands at the negotiating table unreasonable. Now, it goes without saying, Martina, this is disputed by Prime Minister Mark Carney and his team. Vance then goes on to make an all-too-familiar quip before sending a message to Carney.
6: We have to remember, Canada is a state. Sorry, Freudian slip. But I think that we need to send a message loud and clear to the Prime Minister of Canada. Stop taking advantage of the people of Maine. Stop taking advantage of America. It's over. We expect fairness in our trade policy.
5: While there are many Republicans on side with U.S. President Donald Trump's policies, there is now also a growing list of others from both parties speaking out, particularly those on the border. They've called these tariffs destructive to both countries. One Democratic senator from Vermont, Peter Welch, even said he admires Carney for standing up to Trump's bullying.
7: What about businesses in the U.S., Chris? How are they reacting?
5: Well, business owners, Martina, are reaching out to their own politicians. Some have raised concerns about just the cost of navigating these tariffs and the cost of losing Canadian business. Echo May is a business owner from Washington State.
8: To be frank, we've already seen a 20% drop in business due to Canadians no longer coming down to the U.S. to shop. And that's just with tariffs the way they've been over the past year, year and a half or so.
5: One business owner from Oregon, speaking to NPR, said if Trump knew the full negative impact of tariffs on small businesses, he'd cancel the tariffs altogether.
7: The CBC's Chris Reyes in New York. Thanks, Chris.
5: Thank you.
7: Iran says it's ready for any sanctions the U.S. wants to put in place. The White House wants to strangle the regime's financial lifelines, calling its new measures an economic D-Day. But Iran's economy minister, Ali Madanizadeh, says the American plan will fail.
9: They have made every effort during this period. They have tried to test the resolve of the Iranian people and the country's officials, and they have failed every time. Apparently, they

As high school grads head off to post-secondary campuses, a lot of parents are withdrawing RESP funds and finding the rules are more complex than expected. Contributions, grants, and growth are taxed differently, and poor planning can mean a bigger tax bill. CBC's personal finance columnist Rubina Ahmed-Hawk will tell us how to avoid costly mistakes. And the Prime Minister says Canada won't go back to the negotiating table until the U.S. shows, quote, the right attitude. We'll ask political reporter Laura Osman about Mark Carney's tough-on-Trump power play, coming up first on Information Morning in the Summer.

0: It's 11 minutes after 8 o'clock. Sarah Trainer's at the CBC Provincial News Desk with the headlines.
1: Good morning. In the news, Fredericton Council has voted to further analyze plans for a new aquatic facility and to approve funding for upgrades to two existing aging pools. The city will borrow $9 million to fund part of a $15 million rehab of the city-owned indoor pool. Council also voted to spend an estimated $57,000 to share immediate rehab costs for the Sir Max Aitken Pool at the University of New Brunswick. There's a roadwork blitz underway on the Trans-Canada Highway between Fredericton and Moncton. The contract to build and maintain that section of highway will soon expire. It comes with a requirement to have the roadway in excellent condition. And a town in France is remembering a New Brunswick Second World War veteran and a former Mi'kmaq chief. Peter J. Barlow was part of the North Shore New Brunswick Regiment, which landed on Juneau Beach on D-Day. This month, the town of Saint-Aubin-sur-Mer named a street after him. I'll have more on these and other stories coming up at 8:30.
0: Thank you, Sarah. Sarah Trainer at the New Brunswick News Desk. Jason King's at the controls and has the forecast. Good morning.
2: Good morning. Mix of sun and clouds today. There is a chance of showers with a risk of thunderstorms in the afternoon. Highs today around 20 degrees along the coast, 26 further inland. For tonight, partly cloudy. Still a chance of showers and risk of thunderstorms this evening, though. Fog patches will also develop overnight with the lows between 10 and 15 degrees. And ahead for tomorrow, a mix of sun and clouds, chance of showers still. Fog patches from overnight tonight will dissipate in the morning tomorrow, however. And the highs for tomorrow will be around 19 to 24 degrees. 15 degrees in Bathurst right now. Gagetown is at 16. Woodstock is at 13. Sussex, 15 degrees. And in St. Stephen right now, it is 16 degrees.

0: 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I'm Emily Brass. Well, Canada-U.S. relations are quickly deteriorating. President Donald Trump is returning to his 51st state rhetoric and threatening even more tariffs on steel and the auto sector come 2027. But the chaos might actually be strengthening Prime Minister Mark Carney's political position as Canadian leaders of all stripes call for unity in the face of economic crisis. For more, we've reached Laura Osman, a federal politics reporter at The Logic. Good morning, Laura.
1: Good morning, Emily.
0: So, you know, Carney had painted himself as the man who could get a good deal for Canada. What does this outcome mean for his brand?
1: I think the key word there is good deal, right? It's what we heard from the Prime Minister over the last little bit is that quickly the negotiations were heading toward a bad deal, and that is why he pulled out. I don't think this hurts his brand because back in the election, he not only promised to get a good deal, he promised to stand up to the Americans. That's what that elbows up message was all about. And we haven't really seen that from him over the last year. You know, he's been trying to reconcile, get back to the negotiating table, make concessions along the way in service of that goal that haven't really paid off. And so really seemed like late Friday was the final straw as those negotiations started to fall apart. And now we're seeing a different side of Mark Carney, right? He's talking about having been attacked, going to war, firing back with retaliatory tariffs. We have not seen that from him to date. And this is a big change, but in some respects, it's a return to the kind of rhetoric we saw during the last election.
0: Meanwhile, Ontario Premier Doug Ford says he wants every premier on the same page. But with tariffs hitting some provinces harder than others, how challenging will it be for premiers to keep up the Canadian unity message?
1: I think it's been challenging all along just because of, you know, different provinces are feeling the impact differently, right? Ontario and Quebec have been getting whacked throughout this trade war. Alberta, not so much. And so that sense of unity is really important, and it becomes a little more difficult to sustain when they have different opinions about how Canada should be responding, especially as things sort of escalate. At this stage, we are seeing a lot of solidarity between the premiers, even though they disagree about the best way to respond. I think where you get into trouble is when you start asking, you know, one province that has not been feeling the pain to make a major sacrifice on behalf of a province that has. And we're not there yet. You know, they haven't entirely ruled out those options. But at this stage, you know, the counter tariffs seem like they're going to be quite targeted. It really depends, I think, how much this escalates over time and what kind of retaliation the government is looking at down the road.
0: And speaking of escalation, Ford and Trump have been trading barbs. What do you make of that animosity?
1: Yeah, I mean, they were kind of at the disbattle version of the trade war at this point, right? And I think there's some folks, certainly in Ontario, that get some catharsis from hearing Donald Trump, you know, voice the kind of insults and mean names that he's lobbing at Donald Trump. And it certainly seems to be getting under Donald Trump's skin because he's taking the time to, you know, write mean posts on Truth Social about Doug Ford, calling him a flunky, the less charismatic, intelligent, and, you know, less impressive brother of Rob Ford, and also calling Mark Carney the governor again, returning to that 51st state rhetoric. You know, while I think that there are folks who'd like to see this, particularly Ontario, which has been, you know, hard hit by this tariff war, there are others that don't like to see this rhetorical escalation, don't feel like it's serving any positive purpose in the sense that eventually we are going to have to get back to the negotiating table because CUSMA, the North American Trade Pact, is still kind of waiting in the wings there to be negotiated. You know, we're going to have to see how this plays out. I don't think that Mark Carney and Doug Ford are orchestrating a good cop, bad cop situation. I think it's just Doug Ford being Doug Ford, but it's sort of having that effect.
0: And Pierre Poilievre and the Conservatives want Carney to recall Parliament to discuss the collapsed trade deal. How likely is that to happen?
1: I don't think it's terribly likely. I don't think the Liberals have to do it. I don't think they want to do it. And I think they're unlikely to release sort of line by line details of a trade deal that never went anywhere. I understand why the Conservatives are doing it. I think lots of folks would like more transparency about exactly what concessions Canada was willing to make, exactly what they were hoping to get in return, and why this all kind of fell apart. you know, for the conservatives part, though, I think a lot of this is politically motivated by the fact that it's been hard for them to get into this conversation. As the negotiations have been between, you know, the Liberal government and the White House, they haven't been terribly relevant. And so bringing back Parliament, letting them comb through the deal and scrutinize it would certainly allow them into the conversation, allow them to get a word in. And I don't think the Liberals are going to be giving them that.
0: What does the government need from the Conservatives right now to get through this moment? And how do you think that's going to play with Poilievre's base?
1: Yeah, I mean, at the moment, I think what the government really needs is for the Conservatives not to kind of inflame sentiments in Canada. You know, I think there's certainly part of the Conservative base that, you know, blames Canada for the escalation of the trade war, doesn't feel like the U.S. has been terribly unreasonable and would like to see closer ties between the two countries. You know, they don't want to create sort of a public rift at this time, because just as you want all the premiers, you know, putting up a united front, you want all of Canada's politicians putting up a united front. This creates a difficult situation for the Conservatives because, you know, while they've been very careful not to outright criticize the government's approach here, the opposition has to oppose. That's their job. And they really need to hold the government accountable. So they're walking this very careful line at the moment. And I think we're going to be hearing more from Pierre Poilievre shortly.
0: What is the Conservative stance on retaliatory tariffs?
1: Well, I think in general, Conservatives don't like to see tariffs, right? And so they have really been pushing this message about getting back to tariff-free trade with the United States. And of course, that is the ultimate, you know, preferred option in the future. But I think they've been sort of careful not to openly criticize the government's retaliatory tariffs, at least at this stage.
0: And before we let you go, Laura, there are a lot of voices for Carney to pay attention to right now. Whose do you think is the most important?
1: I think right now the government wants to listen very carefully to the Canadian public as they start to launch retaliatory tariffs. It's Canadians that are going to bear the brunt of those, right? It makes things more expensive. It gives you less consumer choice. And the polls suggest right now that Canadians, by and large, approve of this approach by Mark Carney. You know, they're happy to see it. But Mark Carney can only continue to lob these kind of counterattacks as long as the Canadian public is willing to pay the price. And so as soon as that changes, the political calculus changes immensely. So they're going to be really paying attention to what Canadians have to say and how they're feeling, particularly in the context of, you know, affordability challenges that predate this trade dispute.
0: Well, Laura, thank you so much for joining us.
1: Thanks so much for having me, Emily.
0: Laura Osman is a federal politics reporter at The Logic. That's a digital news publication, and we reached her in Ottawa. Well, musician Role Model just released his third album called Chuck Timely in the Hourglass. From that album, here is Harmony.

0: From Cape Elizabeth, Maine, that was Role Model with a new tune called Harmony. Well, at this time of year, many students are getting ready to head off to university or college. And for parents, that could mean tapping into their children's education savings that they've spent years building up. The Registered Education Savings Plan, or RESP, has been the easy way to save. Personal finance columnist Rabina Ahmed-Hawk explains how to make these education savings go further.
1: Alex Jessup is an investment advisor at Meridian Credit Union and Aviso Financial. He says the most common mistake he sees with registered education savings plans is users not capitalizing on the long horizon. Rather, they are leaving contributions in safe, low-return conservative funds, like a GIC or a high-yield savings account, resulting in smaller returns overall.
2: An RESP is just like any other type of account. An RRSP or tax-free savings account in terms of your investment choices.
1: He says the focus, especially in the beginning, should be on getting greater returns.
2: You typically have about a 18-year time horizon if you start on day one. So there's really no reason why you shouldn't be a little more growth focused early on in the RESP and try to maximize the value of the capital that you'll have available when your child enters post-secondary.
1: The money in a student's RESP can be used for anything related to higher education. Eligible costs include tuition, books, rent, technology, and transportation at universities, colleges, trade schools, and apprenticeship programs. Jessup says it's critical for parents to get the fund opened and invested in early. It unlocks government grants like the Canada Education Savings Grant, which is up to $500 a year for a maximum of $7,200, and the Canada Learning Bond totaling up to $2,000. But Jessup recognizes it can be hard for young parents to find extra cash to save. He shares what he did when his kids were born.
2: My wife and I were in the exact same position early on. And so you can do a couple things. I mean, you can just automate it. If you get paid biweekly, that's 26 pay periods, and put just about $100 per paycheck away. But if that's tight, which is understandable, one strategy is you can ask on birthdays and Christmas to just help out with RESP contributions.
1: As a CPA who deals with money and taxes every day, Stephanie Riccio was surprised by how much she discovered during the process of withdrawing funds from her daughter's RESP.
3: To be quite honest, I actually hadn't even heard about the different sources for withdrawals.
1: Riccio, who hosts the podcast I Have So Much to Tell You, says funds in an RESP have several parts: money contributed after taxes, the Canada Savings Grant, and the gains on all of that money. All of it is treated differently tax-wise.
3: Now, what that means is you can withdraw from your contributions, which is called the PSE, or you can withdraw from the EAP, which is where the growth and the grants and that portion of the fund reside.
1: EAP is educational assistance payment, and PSE is post-secondary education. These are the two main ways to withdraw from an RESP for school, and they have different tax rules. Accountant Riccio says this is where tax planning comes in handy.
3: And it's really important because when you withdraw from your contributions, that is tax-free to the beneficiary, which is your child. But when you withdraw from the EAP, that is not tax-free, and that will end up being reported on their income taxes when they do their tax returns for that tax year.
1: Riccio's daughter is off to university in just a few short weeks. The accountant says if the process of withdrawing from the RESP is confusing, speak to a tax professional or financial advisor to come up with the best strategy. The last thing you want is to spend years saving for your child's education only to mismanage the withdrawal and pay a bigger tax bill than necessary. For CBC Radio, I'm Rabina Ahmed-Hawk.
0: Thank you, Rabina. The news is next.
4: Good Good morning. I'm Sarah Trainer, and this is the CBC New Brunswick News. It's 8:30. The CEO of Moosehead Breweries in St. John says the company is taking a wait-and-see approach to new U.S. tariffs. Andrew Olin says beer is supposed to be tariff-free under CUSMA. But because of what President Donald Trump is doing, any beer the company ships to the U.S. is now subject to tariffs of 50%. Olin says for now the company will try to absorb the extra costs to avoid losing market share.
5: It's a very competitive market in the U.S., and if we have to, or importer has to pass on the tariffs, then retailers are just going to look in other places for their beer offerings, and we're going to lose shelf space. And when you lose shelf space, it can take an extraordinary amount of effort and time to regain that. And so in the short term, we're going to be eating the tariffs.
4: The new tariffs apply to a variety of other products as well, including milk, plastics, and shoes. Fredericton City Council approved funding to upgrade two swimming pool facilities. That includes $57,500 for the Sir Max Aiken Pool at UNB and $9 million for Fredericton Indoor Pool. The federal government is pitching in another $6 million. The Fredericton Indoor Pool is expected to close for up to 18 months, starting in April of 2028. Mayor Steve Hicks says the city will start planning how to offset the planned closure with other options for swimmers.
6: We're going to be paying ahead, we know that, but we need to invest in our own infrastructure. And by doing this retrofit, we're going to get at least another 25 years out of that pool, if not more. Yeah, it's unfortunate, and we're going to find ways. We're going to talk to, you know, different nonprofits, pool people that operate pools, maybe extend the life of outdoor pools. We're going to find ways to try and mitigate as best we can.
4: A discussion and vote on a potential new aquatic facility is planned for later this fall. City staff have been asked to prepare a detailed analysis of different options. The contract to build and maintain the Trans-Canada Highway between Fredericton and Moncton will soon expire, and that's causing a roadwork blitz. When the 30-year contract with the Maritime Road Development Corporation expires in January 2028, the company is required to have the roadway in excellent condition. The province's Deputy Minister of Transportation, Kelly Kane, told lawmakers in February that effort is already being recognized.
7: We've never heard so many compliments about that road and how good a quality it is, but they are obligated to have it back, the road surface back and the structures back to a certain level before they hand it back to us.
4: The province started the search for a new operator in the summer of 2025, and they plan to have a new 30-year contract in place when the current one expires on January 22nd, 2028. A massive fire destroyed the Saint-Simon Church in Caraquet yesterday. Fire departments from three departments responded to the call at 3:30 a.m. The church was burned to the ground with only part of its base left by midday. RCMP and the Office of the Fire Marshal are investigating the fire and believe it could be suspicious. Some of the homes around the church were damaged, but no one was injured. Saint-Simon Church was built in the early 1900s and was believed to be the biggest wooden church in the province. Bernal Thériault is the mayor of Caraquet. He says the church still offered weekly service and was used for community events often.
8: It was among the ones in the province that were well looked after, very good shape. In most Acadian communities, everyone was connected to the same congregation. There had been up to 900 people living in Saint-Simon. There are probably now less than 600, but nevertheless strongly attached to their church. And we will have to work very closely with them now to see how we're going to cope with that.
4: The Bishop of the Diocese of Bathurst confirmed the church was insured but could not confirm whether it would be rebuilt. And a former Mi'kmaq chief and Second World War veteran is being honored by a community in France. Saint-Aubert-sur-Mer has named a street after the late Peter J. Barlow. He was a chief of El Nui Minicook, or Indian Island, and part of the North Shore Regiment, which was one of the first Canadian units to land on Juneau Beach on D-Day. Joanne Fraser speaks for the Juneau Beach Center in Normandy. She says there was a strong bond between members of the regiment and the French people.
9: Being a regiment from New Brunswick, there was, of course, a good representation of Francophones as well. About 30% of the regiment were Acadians. So having that affinity just through language, soldiers were able to communicate with civilians that they were coming in contact with. That all contributed to really having a very special bond develop between the liberators and the liberated.
4: Barlow's daughter, Loretta Purley, says her father befriended a family in France and helped them with their garden. She says descendants of that family visited him in New Brunswick years later to thank him. She says her father would have been honored by the street naming. And that's the CBC New Brunswick News.
0: Thank you, Sarah. Sarah Traynor at the Provincial CBC News Desk. Jason King has one last look at the weather.
10: Mix of sun and clouds today. There's a chance of showers. Highs of 20 up to 26 degrees today. Partly cloudy with a chance of showers tonight, lows of 10 to 15 degrees. And for tomorrow, mix of sun and clouds, still chance of showers and highs of 19 to 24 degrees. Looking around right now, Edmundston is at 13 degrees, Moncton is at 16, Fredericton is at 17, St. John is at 16. And in Chatham, the home of the 2026 Baseball Canada Men's National Champions, it is 16 degrees.
0: Ooh, they won.
10: They won 3-0 yesterday.
0: Exciting.
10: So congratulations to the Ironmen.
0: That's incredible. Yeah, they were only part of the tournament because they were hosting it. They had not actually qualified, so an incredible accomplishment. Yes. Well, thanks so much for joining us today on Information Morning in the Summer. We're going to be back tomorrow. It'll be hump day. Enjoy your day. I'm Emily Brass, and The Current is next.

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0: 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Coming up in an hour, it's Q.
2: Jean-Michel Blais is a celebrated Canadian musician. His debut album was on Time Magazine's Top 10 Best Albums of the Year list. But on his new record, Jean-Michel has found a unique way to honor the space that made him feel safe as a kid. He'll tell you about it.
3: This is the CBC News for New Brunswick. It's 9 o'clock. I'm Sarah Traynor. Business owners may still be deciding their next step after the U.S. hit Canada with 50% tariffs on billions of dollars in goods. But some shoppers have already made up their mind. They're shopping Canadian. As Wayne Thibodeau reports, one maritime business calls it the new elbows up movement.
4: At this Charlottetown store, artisan chocolate is flying off the shelves. Specifically, bars with a replica of the Canadian flag, with names like Go Canada Go, Strong and Free, and Elbows Up.
5: We have seen a resurgence of, I call it the new Elbows Up movement.
4: Tariq Hadhad is the founder and CEO of Peace by Chocolate. Hadhad says traffic to his website skyrocketed this weekend after trade negotiations between Canada and the U.S. fell apart Saturday.
5: Canadians are looking for ways to support wherever they can.
4: Bianca McGregor is the CEO of the Greater Charlottetown Area Chamber of Commerce. Two of the island's biggest exports, potatoes and lobster, appear to be protected by CUSMA. But McGregor says
6: there is going to be a level of small businesses here in Prince Edward Island that will now be affected where they weren't before.
4: Wayne Thibodeau, CBC News, Charlottetown.
3: The Atlantic Chamber of Commerce is echoing the Buy Canadian sentiment, saying now is the time to push towards more domestic trade. Its CEO says the chamber is also helping businesses with programs to diversify their exports, particularly to markets in Europe and Asia. Rhonda Tulk Lane says she's also been in conversation with the federal government and has been assured Ottawa will be helping businesses that are affected by the tariffs. Construction on the highway between Fredericton and Moncton is ramping up. As Silas Brown reports, a nearly 30-year-old contract is behind the effort.
7: Almost three-decade-long contract for the Maritime Road Development Corporation to build and maintain the Fredericton-Moncton Highway ends in early 2028. And the province's Deputy Minister of Transportation and Infrastructure, Kelly Kane, told lawmakers in February that requirements for how the highway looks when the province assumes responsibility for it is behind a roadwork blitz.
8: But they are obligated to have it back, the road surface back and the structures back to a certain level before they hand it back to us.
7: The highway was the first in the province to be built through a public-private partnership. The province would pay for maintenance and would repay MRDC for the $600 million cost to build it. Assistant Deputy Minister of Transportation Serge Gagnon says the province grew from the experience, later signing P3s for Route 1 in the Trans-Canada from Fredericton to the Quebec border.
9: So it was a little bit of a learning experience. We grew from that agreement to the other two agreements. So the second and the third agreement are more robust than the first.
7: The province has already decided it doesn't want to take on maintaining the road itself and plans to have a new 30-year contract in place when this one expires in early 2028. Silas Brown, CBC News, Fredericton.
3: And a Halifax woman is cautioning others to be on guard after she fell prey to scammers earlier this month. Candida Hadley had her wallet stolen from a North End Halifax cafe. Soon after she noticed it was gone, the thieves called her pretending to be her bank. Hadley gave the caller some information, including her PIN. Within minutes, the scammers had stolen $1,200. Hadley has this advice for people.
10: Never give out your PIN number. Remember, I know you're told that all the time, but don't do it. And I think just to be aware of the fact that, you know, the phone, the caller ID on the phone can be a lie.
3: Hadley says because she gave out her PIN, her bank is not covering the amount that was stolen. Halifax Regional Police are investigating the incident. And that's the CBC News for New Brunswick.
11: Hi, I'm CBC meteorologist Tina Simpkin. The skies will become more of a mix of sun and clouds, but the clouds will be back and on the increase this afternoon across New Brunswick, bringing back the chances for showers and even risks of thunderstorms. Temperatures will range between 20 degrees along areas of the coast to 28 degrees inland, with southerly winds between 20 to 30 kilometers per hour. This evening, a chance for showers and thunderstorms. Partly cloudy skies expected overnight, with fog patches developing as temperatures drop between 10 and 15 degrees.
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4: Even though summer is the perfect time to pick up a book, we know that people aren't reading like they used to. At the same time, graphic novels have surged in popularity. You'll hear why the genre is so popular and why they're good for getting people back into reading. This is the CBC News for New Brunswick. It's 11 o'clock. I'm Sarah Traynor. Donald Trump is ratcheting up his rhetoric in his trade war on Canada. Taking to social media this morning, the U.S. president says he's thinking about some geographical name changes. Chris Reyes explains.
5: Another provocative post from President Donald Trump, who posted on social media this morning. He said the U.S. is seriously considering renaming Lake Ontario to Lake America because they don't plan to do much business with Ontario anymore. This follows some heated exchanges between Trump and Ontario Premier Doug Ford in recent days. Trump is also now disputing Prime Minister Mark Carney's claim that the U.S. wanted to interfere with language and culture protections. Trump said he would never interfere with Canadians speaking French. Trump said that this was a lie by Carney to gain political support. He then closed by saying, "I love French Canadians." Chris Reyes, CBC News, New York.
4: Moosehead says it will try to absorb the costs of new U.S. tariffs without cutting jobs at its St. John Brewery. CEO Andrew Olin says the latest 50% tariffs on beer come on top of tariffs that were imposed 18 months ago on aluminum used for beer cans. Olin says Moosehead is focusing on things it can control, such as efficiencies. But for now, that does not include layoffs.
6: We're working really, really hard that doesn't occur. And we're a long way from that today. We are very proud to be based in St. John. We're committed to St. John. We're in this for the long term. This is another, bump in the road.
4: Olin says aluminum tariffs have already cost Moosehead millions of dollars a year. He says over time, those costs will have to be passed on to the customer. Apple trees in the Maritimes seem to be recovering after last year's unprecedented drought. That's thanks to more consistent rain this year. Emily Lutz is the executive director of the Nova Scotia Fruit Growers Association. She says the signs are looking positive for a bountiful fall harvest, but people in the industry are still being cautious.
7: Nobody gets too excited before the fruit is, you know, really off the grocery store shelves, because between harvest and then going to the store and being packed, there's lots that can still happen. But everyone is feeling better this year. The crop's looking a lot better. There were some trees that were lost last year. The drought was so severe that the trees themselves didn't make it.
4: Lutz says most of the trees that did survive are having normal yields, and fruit is looking to be a good size. She's hoping to see a bit more rain before harvest time, but either way is optimistic about this year's crop. And archers across the region descended on Nova Scotia's Cumberland County this weekend for the fifth annual shooting tournament outside Parsboro. The CBC's Luke Ettinger got some pointers from the host team.
8: Bring right into your nose. Tip of your arrow goes down to about his face, and then let go. There you go.
9: Did I hit?
8: Yeah, you did.
10: Coach Dorothy Best gives me an archery lesson, but it wasn't that long ago when she picked up a bow. The 72-year-old started shooting in her late 60s.
8: Two targets in, I just fell right in love with it. I was just right into the deep end.
10: Best is sharing that love on her 80-acre property she owns down by the bay, traditional archery.
8: Good shot.
11: Good job, Briar.
10: And coaches Cumberland County youth like Briar Harvey.
12: It's in our community, and all the nice people here are so kind and sweet to me that it makes it really enjoyable and fun.
10: Best hosted the 5th annual traditional archery tournament at the property this weekend. Archers from around the Maritimes competed as part of an ongoing series, and she and club members have had success elsewhere, racking up medals at national championships. Luke Ettinger, CBC News, Green Hill.
4: And that's the CBC News for New Brunswick. 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
9: Hi, I'm CBC meteorologist Tina Simpkin. The skies will become more of a mix of sun and clouds, but the clouds will be back and on the increase this afternoon across New Brunswick, bringing back the chances for showers and even risks of thunderstorms. Temperatures will range between 20 degrees along areas of the coast to 28 degrees inland, with southerly winds between 20 to 30 kilometers per hour. This evening, a chance for showers and thunderstorms. Partly cloudy skies expected overnight, with fog patches developing as temperatures drop between 10 and 15 degrees.
11: It feels like every other day there's a new story or study that says people just aren't reading anymore. But at the same time, graphic novels have surged in popularity since the pandemic. So why are they taking off, and could they be a great way to get people back into reading? I'm Emil Niazi, sitting in for Elamine Abdel Mahmoud. This is Commotion. JL Richardson and Arizona O'Neill are here to talk all about it. Welcome back to the show.
2: Thanks for having me.
7: Thank you for having me.
11: So, Arizona, you actually worked as a bookseller at Drawn and Quarterly, which is a fantastic Montreal publisher that specializes in comics. And you were there right in the middle of this like big surge in popularity. So why do you think graphic novels are taking off in this way?
7: Well, interestingly enough, if you've followed children's comics throughout the years, this isn't new. This isn't, maybe there was a surge, as you say, but mm-hmm. this started way back in the 90s. Bone by Jeff Smith in 1991 really launched us into a

0: It's 11:30. I'm Sarah Trainer with a look at CBC New Brunswick news highlights. In about 30 minutes' time, federal ministers are expected to announce what support Ottawa will extend to businesses hit by U.S. tariffs. They will also unveil Canada's own retaliatory levies. Moosehead, meanwhile, says it will try to absorb the cost of new U.S. tariffs without cutting jobs at its St. John Brewery. CEO Andrew Oland says the latest 50% tariffs on beer come on top of tariffs that were imposed 18 months ago on aluminum used for beer cans. Oland says Moosehead is focusing on things it can control, such as efficiencies, but for now that does not include layoffs. And a town in France is remembering a New Brunswick Second World War veteran and former Mi'kmaq chief. Peter J. Barlow was part of the North Shore Regiment, which landed on Juneau Beach on D-Day. This month, the town of Saint-Aubin-sur-Mer named a street after him. Your next CBC News is at noon. In the weather, a mix of sun and clouds, with a chance of showers and a risk of thunderstorms this afternoon. Southerly winds, 20 kilometers per hour. Highs of 20 degrees along the coast to 28 inland.
1: Trade negotiations, how to put this? They're not going awesome. They're actually not going anywhere. The U.S. played hardball and Canada walked away from the table. As for where this leaves a trade deal...
2: So our problem right now is this. They think they've got us. They want us to pay. It makes sense to pay for part of it because we need it. But are you going to pay with your soul? Are you going to pay with a sense of the nation where it can no longer do its own thing?
1: For Canada, the answer to that question turned out to be no. So, where do we go from here?

This year, some communities in the Maritimes have struggled with an increase in the number of drug overdoses. It's believed illegal drugs tainted with powerful additives are the cause. Earlier this year in Moncton, for example, first responders were getting hundreds of calls to try and revive people. And last week in New Waterford and Cape Breton, people gathered to discuss what they call a crisis there. And at this hour in Summerside, PEI, an event is getting underway to mark International Overdose Awareness Day, which is coming up on Monday. The group Peers Alliance will honor the lives lost while raising awareness about the way

Says, when I was doing lots of festivals, I saw other bands using these tools, the amplification, the electric guitar, the pedals, and all that. I saw how much people liked it, and I just want to give them pleasure. Well, we hope this track gives you lots of pleasure.

Jamako by Baseko Kuyate, featuring his wife Amy on vocals. He says, the Ngoni has been played for thousands of years in Mali, for every king and dignitary, every marriage, every hero, and every warrior. For some artists, making music means risking their freedom and even their lives. This is the story of

0: Good afternoon. I'm Vanessa Vanderbalk. This is Shift on CBC Radio 1. Well, federal officials announced their counter-tariff plan today, along with how they plan to support affected businesses. We will hear some of what they had to say. And with the new school year about to begin, we'll hear about the Gaia Project's latest project, a curriculum focused on battery recycling. After the 4:30 news, there is a new recreational hockey league for women over the age of 30 in Fredericton. It's geared toward women who may have played as kids, maybe as teens, a little bit rusty, and are just looking to have some fun. Plus, Takara Small looks at Canadians choosing to repair or upgrade consumer tech they already have rather than buying new. Kate Lederich is in the newsroom this afternoon. Hi there, Kate.
1: Hi, Vanessa. In the news, police have charged a man following a fire that destroyed an historic church on the Acadian Peninsula. Fire tore through the Saint-Simon Church yesterday morning. Some believe it was the largest wooden church left standing in New Brunswick. Moosehead says it will try to absorb the cost of new U.S. tariffs without cutting jobs at its St. John Brewery. CEO Andrew Olin says the latest 50% tariffs on beer come on top of tariffs that were imposed 18 months ago on aluminum used for beer cans. Nova Scotia Power is in the process of expropriating more than 400 hectares of land in northern Nova Scotia. The utility says it needs long-term access to the land for the construction and maintenance of a new transmission line to New Brunswick. And I'll have much more on these and other stories coming up for you at 4:30. Vanessa?
0: Thank you so much, Kate.
1: You're welcome.
0: That is Kate Lederich in the newsroom this afternoon. Ryan Snodden is back as our CBC meteorologist. Hello there, Ryan.
2: How you doing?
0: I'm not too bad. How about yourself?
2: I'm doing well. Nice to talk to you.
0: It is lovely to talk with you as well. It's been ages.
2: It has been a while. Hope you've had a great summer.
0: Well, I have. I hope you've had a great summer too.
2: Yeah, I had some good time off.
0: This was your away time, right? Did you go home to visit the parents?
2: Yeah, I took the kids to my parents' farm in Ontario. And they had always have a blast there, and then back here for a little bit of a staycation and did a little bit of camping, and feeling relaxed and recharged, and hopefully summer not over yet. The kids they're having today's a little bit of an emotional day because it's like the first day where it's like not activity. And I think reality setting in that school is like creeping up pretty close. So there's a lot of emotions in the house today. But I escaped work, so I left that with my wife to deal with. Yeah.
0: Seems fair.
2: But everybody's had a great summer. So, and listen, summer's not over yet. Still some nice summer weather here to come over the next week or so. Honestly, the 7-day forecast is looking pretty good. Things are a little unsettled out there this afternoon. We do have some scattered showers. Popping up southwestern parts of the province right now, down towards Eastport and the St. Stephen area. We're looking at some showers that have bubbled up there. Another little shower that's fired up kind of halfway between St. John and in and around the Trans-Canada Highway area. And then we're looking at a little bit more activity just near Caribou on the main border side, but that's starting to work its way over towards places like Plaster Rock and into Carleton County. So we're going to be looking at Perth Andover as well, maybe seeing a couple of those showers. So things are, a little on the unsettled side, but not too bad. So keep your eye on the sky with that chance for shower. And risk for a thunderstorm this evening. Otherwise, it's partly cloudy. We'll see fog patches developing, and lows tonight will drop into the 13 to 16 range, except probably closer to 11 back up in towards the Edmonton area. For Wednesday, fog patches dissipating in the morning. Then it's mostly sunny skies. We'll see a chance for isolated showers over eastern areas tomorrow. So from Bathurst to Miramichi to Kent County and down into Moncton in the southeast,

0: throughout the day, throughout the later part of the day, but more so for Friday evening. If you've got some Friday evening plans and into the overnight, certainly, if you're perhaps going to be doing some camping this weekend, be mindful that we will be looking at some showers moving through as we work our way through Friday night. The good news is, looks like we'll clear the skies for Saturday. Temperatures rebounding into the low to mid 20s, and a nice one shaping up for Sunday as well, with maybe a shower back on tap for Sunday night. But yeah, not a bad looking forecast overall.
1: Is there anything better than overnight showers?
0: I know.
1: It's fantastic.
0: Really? Honestly, yes.
1: You even get your evening to yourself, get that nice shower. You wake up in the morning, you think, oh, look at this now.
0: Everything's green and
1: Everything's
0: lush.
1: Everything's green and beautiful.
0: Yeah.
1: Don't have to water anything. Don't have to think about anything. It's just lovely.
0: It's the perfect timing, especially in the summer season. So, but it's nice. We're holding on to some summer temps. As we said, the rain's kind of, you know, timing out nicely. Hard to believe that, this time next week, we're going to be the first of September.
1: Yeah, I know. A heartbreaker.
0: It is. I love the fall, but
1: so do I. Yeah,
0: it's probably my favorite season. It's just, you know,
1: it's the routines.
0: It's for sure.
1: And I get it. Yeah. I get it. Well, some people are looking forward to that too. So anyway.
0: That is true. I think deep down, my kids are looking forward to that routine too. They need it.
1: Yeah,
0: back on track.
1: All right. Thanks so much, Ryan. It's good to be back on track with you.
0: Thank you, Vanessa. You too. Take care.
1: All right. Take care. Bye bye. That is Ryan Snodden. He's our CBC meteorologist. He joins us just about every day at this time now that he's back from vacation. We're just about 12 minutes now past 4 o'clock. Well, the federal government announced dollar-for-dollar counter tariffs that will be imposed on U.S. goods as of September the 8th. Finance Minister François-Philippe Champagne says Canada will match the latest round of U.S. tariffs in a, quote, proportionate, targeted, and strategic, end quote, way. Champagne says the tariffs, which will impact more than $27 billion in U.S. goods, are all about fairness.
2: Canada must respond, and today we are, in a proportionate, targeted, and strategic way. Today I'm announcing that Canada will match the United States tariffs dollar for dollar, rate for rate. Effective September 8, Canada will impose counter tariffs of up to 15, 25, or 50% on $27.6 billion in imports from the United States of America. For each product, our tariff would match the American tariff on the same type of Canadian good. Our existing counter tariffs, including those on automobiles, will remain in place. Canada's remission framework will also remain available to mitigate unintended consequences for Canadian businesses. Canada's counter tariffs are designed primarily to provide protection for Canadian industry impacted by U.S. tariffs and allow them to compete against U.S. products in the Canadian market. It's all about fairness. It's all about level playing field. It's all about supporting Canadian workers and Canadian businesses.
1: That was Finance Minister François-Philippe Champagne speaking in Ottawa today. Now, the new tariffs are targeted to inflict economic damage on U.S. regions that are politically important to Donald Trump, especially given the looming American midterm elections in November. For example, Canadian trade data shows nearly $3 billion worth of imports from Ohio are exposed to Canadian countermeasures, representing 12% of our total imports from the state. Ohio has two toss-up House seats in play, according to the New York Times. Meanwhile, the government is working with Canadian retailers to help consumers identify Canadian-made products. In an effort to encourage people to buy Canadian, according to Industry Minister Melanie Joly, Joly addressed Canadians looking to do their part in a second round of trade wars with the U.S., saying, when you choose a Canadian product, you are not only putting pressure on the U.S. right now, you're protecting jobs.
3: For many of you watching us right now, you may ask yourself, what can I do? What can I do to help? This morning, I had the chance to talk with many associations of retailers to really have them on board to make sure that at your grocers, at your local shop, that you understand what are the Canadian products. And I have their support to make sure that's the case. And we will push them to make sure that that's the case, because that's really how

0: you can help. If you see a Canadian product, please support it. Because what is really important from this new chapter of the trade war is that actually when you choose a Canadian product, you're not only putting pressure on the US. Right now, you're protecting jobs. Because the new companies that are affected by the tariffs are actually those that you may see at the grocery store or at your local Canadian Tire. That's what you can do. And that's how we can launch this movement of resistance to what is happening to us.
1: That was Industry Minister Melanie Joly in Ottawa today. Now, Joly also responded to a question about U.S. President Donald Trump's threat to rename Lake Ontario Lake America. She dismissed the idea, saying Canada will be smart and fight back as all these shenanigans are happening. Here's that exchange.
2: President Trump said he's seriously considering renaming Lake Ontario Lake America.
0: Okay, sorry.
2: Is there anything you can do to stop that, and where do you think his head is at?
0: We'll always call it Lake Ontario. Period. We're proud of our Great Lakes. We've navigated the, you know, St. Lawrence River, the Great Lakes, for thousands of years. And it was part of a foundation of our country. And we'll just stand up for what we have. And meanwhile, I really think that while all these shenanigans are happening, we'll just be smart and we'll be strategic and we'll fight back.
1: That was Industry Minister Melanie Joly speaking to reporters in Ottawa today. In January of last year, the Trump administration officially changed the name of the Gulf of Mexico to the Gulf of America for U.S.-based users of Google Maps. That is now how the Gulf is named. But the White House cannot control what other countries call it. Well, coming up, we'll hear about the Gaia Project's latest program focused on teaching kids about recycling batteries. First, though, Colin James is coming to Rothesay September the 4th for KV Music Fest. Here he is with Leave This House.

0: That is Colin James. He will be in Rothsay for KV Music Fest on September the 4th. 21 minutes now past 4 o'clock. Well, we recycle lots of things, paper, plastic containers, metal cans. But do you know what to do with your dead AAs? Environmental education group, the Gaia Project, is partnering with a national recycling organization to teach kids the proper way to recycle batteries. Call to Recycle operates battery recycling programs across the country, including in New Brunswick. And together, the two groups plan to create a curriculum for New Brunswick schools to educate youth. Jeff McDonald is the Gaia Project's executive director. Good afternoon.
1: Good afternoon.
0: So, Jeff, what is the vision for this curriculum around battery recycling?
1: This is a very exciting time for recycling in general in New Brunswick. There's been a lot of big changes. I'm sure you've seen in the news around virtual materials coming in with paper and packaging recycling. And now Call to Recycle has sort of overtaken our battery recycling program for the province. And we're lucky that there's an educational component, and we'll be able to work with some students and get them to jump on board with battery recycling.
0: Why was this something that the Gaia Project wanted to get involved with and partner around?
1: Well, we've been doing waste education in schools here in New Brunswick for nearly 15 years. It started with sort of waste audit programs where we would sort through the recycling with the students and find out what kind of materials they could reduce at the school or recycle. And from there, we started forming partnerships with groups like Recycle New Brunswick and now Call to Recycle as well. These groups are very invested in seeing recycling increase in our province. And we know that working with students is one of the most effective ways to do that because these students are bringing that message home to their parents.
0: I'm sure that you've certainly touched on battery recycling in the past with these students. So, you know, what has changed? How easy has it been to recycle batteries and what's changing?
1: Well, I can say, so I've been working with the Gaia Project for 8 years.
0: Yeah.
1: I've been involved in a lot of waste audits and they're never the same. There's always something that comes up in the trash and a student asks a question that I don't know how to answer. So being able to bring in the professionals to help us answer those questions and make sure that the materials get recycled the right way, whether it's an electronic material or it could be an organic or something like that. And in this case, a battery. One thing that comes up a lot in schools, which shouldn't be in schools, but they are vapes. And vapes have batteries in them. And, you know, that can be very dangerous to be sending those to the landfill. We've seen in the news as well, like fires and explosions that can happen with batteries going to the landfill. So we want to avoid those dangerous situations and make sure that the materials go to the proper locations.
0: That's a good point. I mean, what happens when we don't recycle batteries and toss them instead? Just how important is this kind of education?
1: Well, yeah, fires, explosions, even just leaking harmful materials into the environment. That's not what we want to see. I think pretty much everyone has, you know, a bucket or a box of batteries in their basement that they just don't know what to do with them. And they're waiting to kind of, oh, I'll take this somewhere whenever I figure out where that is. So this is an opportunity to visit the Call to Recycle website, find out what your drop-off location is, and finally take that box of batteries where it needs to go. It's not good to just let it sit as well. Like, the batteries are not meant to just kind of sit around. We've all seen, like, children's toys that don't get used for 2 years, and then you open it, and it's all corrosive inside. So,
0: yeah.
1: You know, this is dangerous stuff, so we got to kind of take it serious.
0: So how will this education work? Is this the kind of thing where representatives from the Gaia Project will be going to schools? What will happen?
1: We are on the ground support at Gaia. So we have 11 full-time staff in New Brunswick, everywhere from St. John, Fredericton, Moncton. We travel anywhere there's a school. And so we do offer that in-person approach, which I think as a teacher is the most effective way to educate. Call to Recycle has some really great resources that they've developed of their own, and we'll be helping promote that and to distribute that to schools all across the province.
0: Is this aimed at a particular grade level?
1: Not necessarily. I mean, batteries are something that I think all children interact with, whether I mentioned the toys that children kind of grew up with, or in high school, cell phones are certainly in the hands of most students. So we're all interacting with batteries and we're all responsible to know where they go.
0: Okay. So what is the timeline here? I mean, at what point do you expect to be hitting the ground running?
1: We're in the early days. We started our partnership in April, and right now we're doing some reviews of some of their educational content. But I think by September we'll be sort of in the full swing of getting to schools. And if you're a teacher out there and you want to work with us on recycling programs like this one, please visit our website at theguyproject.ca and get involved.
0: Is this the kind of thing where you'll be reaching out to? I know you have many schools which are very involved in Gaia Project materials. Is this the kind of thing where you would reach out to them and suggest that this might be something they'd be interested in as well?
1: It's likely something they'll find on our website in September when we launch for the next school year.
0: Okay.
1: So some teachers like to download their own stuff and kind of do it themselves. And other teachers want us to come in and do the traditional method. So we're flexible and we like to meet the needs of teachers, whatever they might be. So they can feel free to jump on our website when the time is right.
0: All right. Fair enough. Thanks so much for the time. Appreciate it.
1: Thank you, Vanessa.
0: Jeff McDonald is the executive director of the Gaia Project. Well, the young musicians that make up Moyen Rig are playing at the Rogersville Bluegrass Festival this coming weekend. Here they are with La Weekend.

0: Moy Enrigg there with La Weekend. They will be at the Rogersville Bluegrass Festival this weekend. Well, coming up in the next half hour, we'll hear about a new Fredericton Hockey League intended to get more women doing the sport for fun. Plus, tech columnist Takara Small, amid the economic uncertainty right now, some Canadians are choosing to repair or upgrade consumer tech they already have rather than buying new. We'll talk about that. Right now, it is 4:30. Kate Lederich has the New Brunswick News.
1: Good afternoon. Police have charged a man following a fire that destroyed an historic church on the Acadian Peninsula. Fire tore through the Saint-Simon Church yesterday morning. The CBC's Caitlin Beliveau has been following these developments and has the latest.
2: Gilles Mallet has been charged with arson in connection with a large fire that burned the Saint-Simon Church to the ground. Fire teams from Caraquet, Belnat, and Chipagan arrived at the scene of the fire Monday around 4 a.m. Saint-Simon is a small Acadian village in the municipality of Caraquet. Firefighters tried to contain the fire but could not put it out. Some believed the church was the largest wooden church left standing in New Brunswick. 68-year-old Mallet became a person of interest for police early in the investigation, according to a press release shared Tuesday. Following its own investigation, the Office of the Fire Marshal concluded the fire had been set on purpose. RCMP say there was no one in the church when it burned. Mallet, who is from Saint-Simon, appeared in Bathurst Provincial Court and was charged on Monday. He was remanded into custody shortly afterwards. He'll remain in custody as he awaits a bail hearing, which is set to take place Friday. Caitlin Beliveau, CBC News, Moncton.
1: Moosehead says it will try to absorb the cost of new U.S. tariffs without cutting jobs at its St. John Brewery. CEO Andrew Olin says the latest 50% tariffs on beer come on top of tariffs that were imposed 18 months ago on aluminum used for beer cans. Olin says Moosehead is focusing on things it can control, such as efficiencies, but for now, that does not include layoffs.
3: We are working really, really hard that doesn't occur, and we're a long way from that today. We are very proud to be based in St. John. We're committed to St. John. We're in this for the long term. This is another, bump in the road.
1: Olin says aluminum tariffs have already cost Moosehead millions of dollars a year. He says over time, those costs will have to be passed on to the consumer. Ottawa will impose tariffs on hundreds of American goods. The move is in retaliation to levies the Trump administration imposed on Canada over the weekend. And as Olivia Stefanovich reports, the federal government is also rolling out new support for businesses and workers.
4: We're going to stand up for you.
5: Finance Minister François-Philippe Champagne announcing a new $7.5 billion support package for businesses and workers impacted by new U.S. tariffs, along with fresh retaliation.
4: Canada must respond.
5: Champagne says the new counter tariffs are designed to match U.S. levies, ranging from 15 to 50% against $27.6 billion worth of American imports, including dairy, appliances, fish, furniture, steel, and aluminum. Industry Minister Melanie Joly says the measures are designed to help Canadian producers compete with U.S. products in the Canadian market.
6: We will protect your business. We will protect your jobs.
5: Canada's new retaliatory tariffs take effect September 8th. Olivia Stefanovich, CBC News, Ottawa.
1: Nova Scotia Power is in the process of expropriating more than 400 hectares of land in northern Nova Scotia. The utility says it needs long-term access to the land for the construction and maintenance of a new transmission line to New Brunswick. It says it has worked with more than 200 landowners for the project and is resorting to expropriation with 10 distinct owners. The utility described them as legally complex cases. The $684 million project will double the transmission capacity between Nova Scotia and New Brunswick. The provinces say it will help both grids as electricity demand continues to grow. And that is the very latest CBC News for New Brunswick. For news anytime, you can visit our website at cbc.ca/NB. Vanessa?
0: Thank you so much, Kate.
1: You're welcome.
0: That is Kate Lederick in the newsroom this afternoon, taking a look now at the weather. Current temperatures, first of all, in the province range from 18 degrees at Pointe La Pro to just over 26 degrees at CFB Gagetown. Feels like 29 with a wee bit of humidity still in the air. Bathurst is at 23 and it feels like 27. Edmundston also at 23, feels like 26 there. Fredericton is at 26, feels like 30. Moncton is at 25, feels like 31. Miramichi at 25 as well, feels like 29 there. St. John is at 24 and it feels like 29. So you get where we're going. Tonight we're expecting a chance of some showers and a risk of thunderstorms this evening. Otherwise, partly cloudy. Foggy patches developing, lows overnight between 13 and 16 degrees. Tomorrow, fog patches will dissipate in the morning, and then we're expecting mostly sunny skies, although there is a chance of some isolated showers over eastern areas in the afternoon. The highs tomorrow between 24 and 27 degrees. With the humidity, it will feel like 28 to 31. And looking ahead to Thursday, mostly sunny with highs between 24 and 27.

0: We're about 24 minutes now before 5 o'clock. Well, women's hockey has been going strong in the Fredericton area for about 25 years. But if you played as a teen and it's been a while, you're a bit rusty, well, you might be a little intimidated to join the local Women's Independent Hockey League. This year, there is a different option where the focus is on fun. It's called the 30-plus Rec Women's Hockey League, or RWHL. Krista Mullally is the lead organizer, and she joins me in studio. Hello, Krista.
1: Hi, Vanessa. Thanks for having me.
0: It's great to have you. So you're very involved in hockey. What convinced you and other women that another league that really focused on recreation was needed in the area?
1: Oh, that's a great question. We have a current league in the area, the Women's Independent Hockey League. It's been around since about 2001 or so. And I play in league and I love the league. It's great hockey. But it also has women from all different levels, including women who very recently came out of minor hockey or university hockey. So there's can be a very high level of play in all tiers in that league. And so it's great hockey to play, but for someone who hasn't played hockey for a number of years, for someone who just learned to play as an adult, yeah, or for someone who's been playing in that league for a long time. I mean, there are women playing still who played in the first season of the WIHL and want to pull back and not play against 22-year-olds sometimes. I feel like there's really a need to make a space for women who want to play with a real focus on it being fun hockey, recreational level hockey, without as much of a focus on it being competitive hockey.
0: So what are the goals then for this league?
1: We had our planning meeting on the Picaroons patio a month or so ago and set out on our main things. We want to have good hockey and we want to have good fun. And we want it to feel like a really inclusive space. So, for example, to make sure we have balanced teams, we're planning to do a couple of opening scrimmages and then do a draft so that we have balanced teams. The goal is for everyone in the who plays to get puck touches, so the stronger players and the weaker players or the newer players. And it to be really inclusive to make sure everyone feels welcome.
0: Now, when you say inclusive, can you have never played hockey before?
1: For women who have never played hockey before, there are other ways to develop some of those skills. We have actually a group, the Fredericton Valkyries, which is a beginner group that started back in 2000. And we play once a week on Wednesday nights and do a combination of skills and drills and scrimmages. And that's really a great place for women to develop hockey skills. And a lot of people, I think, coming to the rec league are going to have come from the Valkyries previously. But for someone who can skate and has a background in ringette, then this would be a reasonable place to actually at least reach out and discuss, like would it be okay to jump in? I think the answer is if you can skate and have a stick and equipment, then probably there's space for almost anybody.
0: Wow. Okay. Now, you came to hockey in just the last few years, last 7 years, I think. What made you decide to try the sport, to get involved in hockey? Had you been a fan?
1: So I started as a hockey mom not that way back, but I started as a hockey mom in and around the 2019-2020 season. There were a bunch of us moms for the U11 Adam Fredericton Lions, and we would sit and we would watch our kids play, and we started talking about it looking like a really fun thing to do. And finally one night I was like, do you know what? Why don't we just go to Mitch Clark? Right? The outdoor rink. Why don't we just meet up at Mitch Clark with like sticks and see how it goes? So you can imagine me show up on a Wednesday night at around 9 o'clock within our, you know, hockey skates, many of which were borrowed, some of them from our kids, in hockey helmets or bike helmets for some people, wearing mittens and with borrowed sticks and like a couple of cones, and kind of just slap the puck around the ice. And it was such stupid fun that we kept doing it all that winter, usually at least once a week, a bunch of us women. And in total, there were like 25 unique different women who showed up through that first winter just to go to Mitch Clark, just to slap a puck around the ice just for fun. And so that fall, Sarah Hillworth, the UMB women's head coach, who's been a huge supporter of girls and women's hockey in Fredericton. She had a plan in the middle of this COVID stuff when we were in the green zone to run this little entry sort of 6-week league kind of thing. And so the week before we were going to start this league, we got together and a couple of the husbands ran skills and drills for us. And then with COVID, that league got canceled. But we'd had so much fun at Grant Harvey on the ice playing our skills and drills. We were like, hey, should we keep doing this? So week after week, we would like get on the ice. We'd find someone to coach us. We did socially distanced skills and drills. And every week it was like, hey, do you want to do this next week? What about next week? So we booked ice one week after another for like, I think 8 or 9 weeks before I was like, look, do you want to to just book the next 6 weeks of ice and we'll just plan to make this a thing. And that Christmas, we got ourselves jerseys and we voted on a name. And that's how the Fredericton Valkyries started. But many of us have gone from the Valkyries to playing either in some people in the league, some people a little too nervous that they don't feel like they would want to go to the full on women's league with the commitment and the level of hockey there. But now that we're this number of years in, I mean, there are some people who can play pretty decent hockey there who would like a place to play. And so this is a great opportunity for that.
0: What is the idea for this league? How many teams are you hoping to have? Will you play games? Will you do skills? What will you do?
1: So the city has been a huge collaborator with us, like bless Adam Grant down at the city, who since I first floated this about 2 or 3 years ago, and we've been trying to figure it out. Finally, this year, the city came up with a commitment for ice for us. So we have 2 ice times on Sunday nights, back to back. We're going to have 4 teams in the league. Each team is going to be named after a PWHL team, which is fun. So far, the Fredericton Champions are one of our sponsors. And so they're going to have the Fredericton Frost, which is going to be their team. And Prana Hot Yoga is a sponsor. So we're going to have the Prana Scepters, right?
0: Like Toronto Scepters. Yeah. Okay.
1: And then we'll have 2 more teams and we're still waiting for sponsors for our jerseys. And each team will play 1 game a week, either at the 7:45 or the 9 o'clock time. We've got officials lined up to go. And for as many ice times as we get until our money runs out, we're hoping for a 16 or more game season.
0: Boy, at this rate, I mean, you'll be playing hockey pretty much 3 nights a week. Obviously you are loving this sport. What do you love about it?
1: Oh, there's so much to love about hockey. There's the physical aspect, which is it's a combination of being a really physical sport, so you get a good workout, but a thinking game. You're trying to strategically figure out what to do. Because I came to hockey as an adult, there's always something to learn. Playing with the Fredericton Capitals in the local women's league, I learn stuff every single game from that team because those are really experienced hockey players. But I love the social part of it too. And we see that in girls and women's hockey. We've seen that in the huge growth in hockey in Fredericton. Over the last number of years, is that it's also a really social place. Taking gear off and putting it on takes some time. So you have a lot of time in the dressing room with your teammates before games, after games. And those are people who you really get to connect with. We're planning some social stuff with the rec league also, hoping to really foster that and lean into that.
0: Wow. So registration started just a couple of days ago. What's the level of interest you're seeing so far?
1: Great so far.
0: Yeah.
1: Our plan over 4 teams is to hopefully have space for everyone who wants to register. We have about 2 teams full of players registered so far and a bunch of spares. I'm not sure how the balance is going to be between full-time players and spares for this year, but hopefully we'll have people who aren't sure if they're ready to commit, who want a spare and come out and play some games. Hopefully we'll have 4 full teams of full-timers for the season. And the way to access that is we actually got a domain name. PWHL didn't seem appropriate since we're not pro, so we went with the rec version of it. So RWHL, or the Rec Women's Hockey League, .ca is our domain name, and that leads to our Facebook page. And at that page there is information about how to sign up for the league.
0: Okay. So all the information, if people have questions, they think, you know, this sounds like fun. Is this right for me? That's the place to go for the
1: LDF. Absolutely. But the other group who I really think we want to get to is women who haven't played and think, oh, I really remember how great those days playing hockey were. Because women who are already in the league have time to play. Valkyries, we already have our ice time once a week. But there's a huge group of women out there who played high school hockey, who maybe even played, you know, intramural hockey in university, who have, you know, kids or who can't be traveling all over for hockey, who think they'd like to play again. So this is a pretty easy way, Sunday nights at Grant Harvey, to come and get back on the ice.
0: All right. We'll be very interested to see how this first year goes. Thank you so much for coming in and telling us about it. Appreciate it.
1: Thank you so much for your time. I really appreciate you, Vanessa.
0: Krista Mullally is the lead organizer with the new 30-plus Rec Women's Hockey League in Fredericton, or RWHL. And remember those letters, because more details can be found by searching rwhl.ca. Well, coming up with tech columnist Akara Small, amid the economic uncertainty right now, some Canadians are choosing to repair or upgrade consumer tech they already have rather than buying new. We're going to talk about that. First, though, here's a bit of an older tune from Yukon Blonde. This is I Want to Be Your Man.

0: Yukon Blonde, I Want to Be Your Man. We're just about 10 minutes before 5 o'clock. Well, we've all heard the phrase reduce, reuse, recycle. When it comes to personal technology, you can also add in repair. Amid the current economic uncertainty right now, some Canadians are choosing to repair or upgrade tech they already have rather than buying new. Our tech columnist, Takara Small, joins us now with more on that. Hello there.
1: Hello.
0: So let's start, if we can, with the role of personal tech in people's everyday lives. To what extent has it become nearly mandatory to own, say, a smartphone?
1: You know, there was a point in time where people felt like a smartphone, even tablets, were kind of a luxury. But I'm glad that we're now viewing this through the lens of it being essential, you know, mandatory. There are so many ways that we engage with the government, for example, the CRA, that requires two-factor authentication, which you can get through smartphones. You know, depending on who you bank with, you require two-factor authentication. You know, even our emergency system, the Alert Ready program that will update you on earthquakes, that will update you on wildfires is through smartphones. So I think this is something we can't ignore. We can't really push aside as to how important it is. And because of that, we need to factor in affordability. That should be part of the conversation. And honestly, I think it's why the Canadian government for low-income families has funding set aside just for that.
0: So what makes staying with older tech kind of difficult?
1: Part of it is that a lot of companies, particularly tech companies, have found a way to increase revenue by forcing consumers to upgrade their devices. You know, that can be through intentionally building, you know, devices that are hard to repair, ensuring that things like batteries have a shorter lifespan. This is called planned obsolescence, and it is a trick that companies have been leaning on for decades. It's one of the reasons why the right to repair movement has gained so much momentum. The other thing that makes it a little bit harder to, you know, keep those older devices is the fact that companies oftentimes like to upgrade ports, you know, USB-C ports, other accessories. Apple has done this numerous times. So you end up having a consumer who has to update the rest of their devices because it just becomes incompatible.
0: And what can make repairing these devices difficult?
1: There are a couple of things. The cost, especially with inflation and tariffs, has made it a little bit more expensive, you know, to find the components, to do it yourself. The very unique Canadian aspect of this is that we are a smaller market compared to the U.S. There was a report from the Canadian government that looked at repairability. And because of that, companies may not always ensure that they have the kits, you know, the tools, the components on hand within our country. It costs, and this is pre-tariffs, it costs money to send those things north of the border. And then additionally, because this responsibility for repairing is shared between the federal government and provinces, depending on where you are and where you live, you might not even have readable access to some of these components to do that, access to the warranty will enable you to repair a device. You know, Quebec, if you went online and looked at, for example, Samsung Canada's repair, you know, warranty list, you'll see that Quebec has very specific details that you wouldn't find in other provinces.
0: That's interesting. Okay, so if people really want to upgrade or repair what they have, what are some of the options?
1: I would definitely advise people become a little bit familiar with some of the literature and education that's online regarding their device. Depending on your city, you might have something like a repair cafe. It might not be called that, but it's a space that the city or maybe library or community groups maintain where you can go use tools, learn how to best upgrade or update your device. If you don't have that, there are numerous online accounts like iFixit, for example, that have how-tos, video how-tos that go into great detail about how to remove a battery, about how to change a broken screen. You can also look at things like the Electronic Frontier Foundation. They have an expansive list that includes appliances, you know, things like toasters or dishwashers. And then lastly, there's something called the Restart Project, which can help direct you as to where to buy things like a motherboard, where you can go to find a mouse, etc.
0: I'm glad you mentioned some of these videos. I mean, I am not particularly technical. Even I have managed to follow the steps in some of these videos and fix things I did not have any business thinking I could fix. And you just never know. It's sometimes worth giving it a try. So if people are considering buying a refurbished device yes. versus something that is brand new, what would you suggest that they keep in mind?
1: You know, aside from cost, because I know and I can understand why cost is always number one top of mind, there are a couple of things you should keep in mind. One is the model. This applies a little bit more to appliances, sometimes laptops, but do your research. You know, some secondhand refurbished models, appliances, they do not hold up well over time. So find out which ones do and maybe which ones have an extended warranty for those who are buying pre-loved. Other things, look at the state of the device. Batteries degrade over time. So even if the device looks like it's in the perfect best shape, you want to like just check out certain things to make sure that you're not going to pay for it later, which would maybe bring the cost to a brand new device. And then lastly, you want to make sure that you're still able to update the OS. So for example, Apple iPhones, there will come a time when a device is so old that will no longer be able to receive security and privacy updates. And in this day and age, you definitely want to make sure you have those. Our devices are home to our bank account details. They're home to our information about our lives, where we live. You don't, that is a non-negotiable thing to avoid.
0: That is a good point. Okay. So how have tech companies been responding to the issue of affordability and the price sensitivity that is out there on the part of consumers?
1: It's interesting to see how users online in some situations are rejoicing because, you know, they see that big companies have to pull back. They have to be flexible because the money that consumers once typically had pre-tariff, pre-inflation, just isn't there. So some of the things I'm seeing are, you know, companies that are extending warranties, extending customer support services. That's a really big one. Seeing companies that are offering cheaper options when it comes to tech. Now, I think we're all accustomed to seeing maybe cheaper, no frills options for sports gear, for maybe clothing or shoes, but for tech, you know, seeing Apple's, you know, cheaper line of products, that's very new. And then lastly, just seeing companies that are actually adopting flexible payment schedules. You know, Apple partnering with Klarna to do buy now, pay later, that is not something that existed before. Again, this partnership is just in the US, but the fact that they are opening up a partnership for buy now, pay later, it really shows that they understand consumers have lighter wallets and are less likely to part with their dollars.
0: Interesting. Okay. Thanks so much for this, Takara. Appreciate it.
1: My pleasure.
0: Takara Small is a technology columnist for CBC Radio. She joins us most Tuesdays at this time. Lots going on around the province. Here are some notes now from our talkback line.
2: The Beatles, Billy Joel, Bond, James Bond. The common denominator is that St. Mary's Band will be playing music by the Beatles, Billy Joel, and music from Bond movies, as well as other music, Thursday, August the 27th, 7 p.m. at the Anglican Church of the Resurrection, 20 McDonald Drive in beautiful Grand Bay, Westfield, New Brunswick. St. Mary's Band, founded in 1903, is Atlantic Canada's oldest continuing community concert band. 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So please join us for an evening of traditional, contemporary band music. Thursday, August the 27th, 7 p.m. at the Anglican Church of the Resurrection, 20 McDonald Drive, Grand Bay, Westfield, New Brunswick. Admission is by donation.
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0: Thanks so much for the calls. 1-855-SHIFT-NB is the number to dial with your public service announcements. Lots to talk about in the next hour of the show, so stick with us. National and international news is next.
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5: I'm Salima Shivji. Canada strikes back. A full range of dollar-for-dollar counter-tariffs on steel, dairy, and more, all aimed at both defending Canadian workers and causing pain in Republican states. What this means for Canada's economy, that's later on Your World Tonight at 6, 6:30 in Newfoundland.
6: From CBC News, The World This Hour, I'm Stephanie Skanderas. Ottawa has struck back at the U.S. with a sweeping range of counter-tariffs. Finance Minister François-Philippe Champagne says it's in response to unfair and unacceptable trade terms proposed by Washington.
7: When the United States of America asked too much and offered too little, we made a choice. We chose Canada.
6: The tariffs will range from 15 to 50% and will apply to more than $27 billion worth of imports from the U.S. They'll come into force on September 8th and will apply to hundreds of U.S. products, including steel, dairy, appliances, and paper.
7: Canada's counter-tariffs are designed primarily to provide protection for Canadian industry impacted by U.S. tariffs and allow them to compete against U.S. products in the Canadian market.
6: Ottawa will also spend $7.5 billion to support workers affected by U.S. tariffs. Canadian businesses are still trying to figure out how much they will be impacted by Washington's tariffs and Ottawa's countermeasures. Those countermeasures are expected to increase inflation by less than 1%. But as Peter Armstrong reports, business leaders are hopeful Canada can emerge from this uncertainty stronger.
8: As tariffs, counter-tariffs, threats, and heated rhetoric swirl across the border, the CEOs of two of Canada's biggest banks say the latest escalation is manageable. Darryl White, Chief Executive Officer of BMO Financial Group, says the previous tariffs have led to a lot of changes that businesses have had to navigate over the last 18 months.
9: Over the course of that time, as adjustments are being made in supply chains, we've got a growing Canadian economy, in fact, an increase in the growth rate as well as a reduction in the unemployment rates.
8: And White says he hopes Canada capitalizes on the momentum to make structural changes to its economy. That hope was also advanced by the Bank of Nova Scotia's CEO, Scott Thompson.
10: Removing interprovincial trade barriers, reducing the timing of approvals, you know, getting big things done.
8: Pushing ahead with those changes wouldn't just help Canada manage the uncertainty, it would also make the economy stronger once the worst of the trade war has passed. Peter Armstrong, CBC News, Toronto.
6: Children in Gaza are being told to stop flying kites. The popular toys had been used by militants in years past to start fires. Israel is threatening strikes on Gaza unless kites stop flying toward it. Sasha Petrasik reports.
11: One by one, kites rise from the tent city near Gaza's shoreline. Omar Halawa made his from sticks and discarded plastic bags. There's not much left in Gaza that makes us happy, says the 13-year-old, but kites. Except now they could provoke an Israeli airstrike. Israeli Prime Minister Benjamin Netanyahu warns Hamas militants of targeted strikes if they don't stop kites, balloons, and drones. Years ago, kites and balloons from Gaza were responsible for starting fires in Israel, and Israeli officials say several were recently found near the border, though nothing dangerous was attached.
12: Hamas
11: knows how to take this childish game and turn it into terrorism, says Israeli security official Rafi Babian. Hamas says Israel is making fake pretexts to continue the war. Sasha Petrasik, CBC News, Toronto.
6: And finally, a country music legend has died. Mama.

0: Welcome back. I'm Vanessa Vanderbalk. This is Shift on CBC Radio 1. Well, in a trade war where both sides are slinging tariffs and counter tariffs, what does it all mean for Canadians and their pocketbooks? Economist Moshe Lander will join us to look at the issues. Then we'll connect with Mark Treloud on his homestead in Keswick Ridge, where he is busy with the late summer harvest. After the 5:30 news, photographer Peter Cunningham is launching his new book this week about Grand Manan. It's called Disappearing Before Our Eyes, and he'll describe the book and his deep connection to the island. Plus, we'll tell you about one simple thing you can do to short-circuit scammers and fight identity theft. Kate Lederich is in the newsroom this afternoon. Hi there, Kate.
1: Hi, Vanessa. In the news, a 68-year-old man has been charged following a fire that destroyed an historic church on the Acadian Peninsula. Gilles Mallet of Saint-Simon was charged with arson in Bathurst Provincial Court yesterday, according to the RCMP. The church is in Caraquet and was believed to be the largest wooden church in the province. The head of one of Canada's big breweries says domestic governments could be doing more to ease the impact of U.S. tariffs. Andrew Oland of Moosehead says a good start would be for the federal government to stop raising beer taxes every April 1st. Oland says there's also still room for improvement when it comes to interprovincial barriers. Expropriating land is the next step in a major infrastructure project to better connect power grids in Nova Scotia and New Brunswick. Nova Scotia Power says it's taking the necessary legal steps to seize control of more than 400 hectares. And I'll have much more on these and other stories coming up for you at 5:30. Vanessa?
0: Thank you so much, Kate.
1: You're welcome.
0: That's Kate Lederich in the newsroom this afternoon. In the weather, current temperatures range from just about 18 degrees at Point Lepreau to just over 26 degrees at CFB Gagetown. Still a little bit sticky out there, but the humidity less than yesterday, certainly adding maybe a degree or two in most areas. Now, tonight we are expecting there to be a chance of showers. There is a risk of thunderstorms this evening as well. Otherwise, partly cloudy, some fog patches developing. The lows overnight between 13 and 16 degrees. Wednesday, fog patches should dissipate in the morning, and then we're expecting mostly sunny skies. There is a chance of isolated showers over eastern areas in the afternoon. The highs between 24 and 27 degrees with the humidity. It will feel like 28 to 31 degrees. Thursday looks mostly sunny, highs between 24 and 27 degrees. Now, I'm just noticing there is a yellow severe thunderstorm watch now. This is a watch, not a warning. So it just means the conditions are right. It doesn't mean that there are imminent thunderstorms, but just so you're aware, for Grand Lake in Queens County, Grand Manan and coastal Charlotte County, Moncton in the southeast, St. Stephen and northern Charlotte County, as well as Sussex, the Kennebecasis Valley and Kings County. So be aware, a yellow thunderstorm watch for those areas this afternoon. 8 minutes now past 5 o'clock. Well, Canada is responding to the new wave of U.S. tariffs with a rollout of supports for impacted industries and businesses and its own wave of counter tariffs, on American goods starting on September the 8th. Here is Finance Minister François-Philippe Champagne making the announcement earlier today in Ottawa.
2: Canada must respond, and today we are, in a proportionate, targeted, and strategic way. Today I'm announcing that Canada will match the United States tariffs dollar for dollar, rate for rate.
0: Now, for a closer look at these moves and what they mean, we have reached Moshe Lander. He is a senior lecturer in the Department of Economics at Concordia University. Good afternoon.
3: Hello.
0: So Canada's counter tariffs will essentially mirror the American tariffs. What do you make of the strategy, and are we meeting the moment, as the officials say?
3: Well, this is, I think, a case where they're trying to present it as two wrongs make a right. Unfortunately, economics would suggest that these two wrongs make an even bigger wrong. So I'm not entirely sure this is the correct response from an economic standpoint, but the politics of it demand that Canada has to be seen to be doing something. And that's for the Canadian audience. I don't know that it's going to resonate with the American audience that, hey, we mean business here by putting tariffs back on

0: tariffs under all circumstances, the public are going to say, look, I don't care what experts have to say. I want you to do something. So here's something.
1: What could the government do instead of counter tariffs and support programs?
0: Yeah, if you're going to try and win the war here, then what you have to do is win the American public. The Canadian public doesn't need any convincing that the tariffs on us are wrong, that Trump is wrong, that trying to interfere with free trade is wrong. Canada has become much richer than it otherwise would be because of 30 years of free trade. So you don't have to sell us. What you need to do now is get out there on American television and convince the American public that their administration is wrong to not just be picking on Canada, but so many other countries that are also subject to tariffs, and that you control then the narrative here. You want this to go away. You have the right to do something about it in your elections coming up in 6 weeks. And so we tried that during the World Series, where the Ontario government put ads on American television. But we need to do so much more and be so much more aggressive in getting that word out there. If you can win over the American public, then that's really where we'd be much more cost effective without damaging the Canadian economy in the process.
1: Okay. How about the $7.5 billion package of industry support that was announced? Will it be enough to balance out the trade war's effect on the Canadian economy?
0: It probably won't, because at best it's a short-term solution. And the longer this drags on, the longer that industry is going to become more and more reliant on bigger and bigger costs. We saw something similar during COVID, where the initial support programs were meant to help people get through the first month or the first couple of months. Remember then, we didn't know how long COVID was going to keep us inside. But over time, it started to become a really unsustainable program. And that's when people started to kind of shift towards maybe we're going to have to find a way to just live with this. It's going to be the same thing with tariffs. And it's not to equate tariffs with COVID, but, you know, early on, we can say, all right, if this goes away in a week or 2 weeks, then that's perfectly fine. But if this drags on for months, or heaven help us, years, this is the type of thing, then $7.5 billion is not going to go nearly far enough. And businesses are going to come to be reliant on that program. And that's when it becomes a problem, because at some point, the government has to pay for it. And it's not the government, it's taxpayers that are going to either see their taxes go up in the future or spending programs cut to try and claw back the money from somewhere else.
1: What we heard from the federal government before the support programs were announced today was that they understood these latest tariffs would be more impacting smaller businesses, and they wanted to make the programs easy and simple for small businesses to access. And today, though, we are hearing from the Canadian Federation of Independent Business calling it, quote, the usual alphabet soup of complicated programs. What do you make of that?
0: There's a trade-off. If you want to make the programs easily accessible, then the risk of fraud and misuse increases. If you want to avoid misuse and fraud, then it becomes more complicated and there's more hoops to jump through. And so anybody who's ever claimed EI will understand that there's that trade-off. And anybody who had curb payments during COVID understands as well that if you don't ask too many questions, then there are people that are going to come and misuse and abuse the program. So, you know, the government here is saying, look, we want to try and make it as easy as possible, and that's fine. But at the same time, they have to balance the concerns that if they make it accessible and easy for everybody to get, then what are you going to do when you find out that there is abuse, and how are you going to try and go about getting that money back? So it's a very difficult line for any government to walk. If the pushback is, yeah, you're making it too complicated, that's fine. Then how do you propose addressing misuse and abuse? You can't rely on everybody to be honest when it comes to these dollars that are available.
1: Hmm. Here's the question. How long do you think that the government will have to maintain both prongs of this response?
0: As long as there continues to be a trade war. You can't shrug your shoulders at some point and say, oh, well, find a way to do it on your own. There's too many industries that are too reliant on access to the American market. And it's very, very likely that now that Canada has responded with a proper plan, the Americans are not just going to sit there and say, oh, I understand now what your concerns are. Let's get back to the table and find a deal here. It's very likely the Trump administration is going to say, oh, yeah, I'm going to see your counter tariffs and I'm going to raise you something else. The Trump administration doesn't care if we have a free trade deal or not. They're clearly not committed to finding some solution that involves as much unfettered access to each other's market as possible. So I think all they're going to do is escalate. And we've already seen an announcement from them come January 1, 2027. broader and larger tariffs are coming, that means then that Canada

0: is either going to have to increase in aggression, or they're going to have to find a way to either live with it, or they're going to have to find a way to find a solution here where all of this goes away. That might come in 6 weeks once we see the results of the U.S. midterm elections.
1: As you mentioned, this is a trade war, but also to some extent a public relations war, especially south of the border. So, you know, what is your sense of how this retaliation from Canada is registering south of the border?
0: Well, it's still early hours, right? So, we're going to see that in the polling numbers. But I think the problem is that on the one hand, we're saying, look, we're being mistreated here by tariffs. Tariffs are wrong. You shouldn't be doing that to us. And so the way that we're complementing that argument is by saying, oh, and by the way, we're going to put our own tariffs on it. So, you know, if I'm the American public, I'm looking at this saying, wait a second, you can't have it both ways here. If you think that free trade is the right thing and that Trump is wrong for putting tariffs on, then what are you doing putting tariffs on? I think that there's going to be an element here where people are going to say, I don't understand what your position is. Then if you feel that tariffs are right in some circumstances, then maybe Trump is right that in some circumstances, tariffs are necessary here. I think that's why it's really important that we get out in front of this and try and win that PR battle. And it's a lot more than going on CBS on Sunday mornings and saying with a politician that, hey, we're good people up here. It's you've got to reach that American voter and you've got to find them when they're watching television. So whether that's live sporting events or anything else where you know that there's eyes on the TV, go get them and explain. We're not doing this because we think this is good policy. We're doing this because we've been backed into a corner. And as soon as your administration drops your tariffs, we'll have ours gone within 24 hours.
1: Yeah. For Canadians listening, how will all of these measures change their daily lives? I mean, can you paint us a bit of a picture of the new reality?
0: Yeah, I mean, it's going to create inflation. It's going to cause job losses. It's going to slow economic growth. Now, is it going to create double-digit inflation? No. Is it going to create double-digit unemployment rates? No. Is it going to be a recession as deep as COVID? No. But we're going to see that whatever problems we've been talking about in this country over the last few years relating to cost of living and affordability issues and to the inability to find jobs and create long-lasting jobs and the inability to create long-term growth for the economy, that's now going to become a little more acute because the counter tariffs are disproportionately going to land on the Canadian consumer. And so when it raises our costs of having to try and put food on the table and do our day-to-day lives, that's one of those things that if we're prepared to absorb that cost, then hey, so be it. But I think there's a lot of Canadians that would like right now to find a solution to cost of living and affordability, not add to it, even if it means trying to make a point with the Americans. And like I said earlier, I'm not even sure this is the right point.
1: All right. Thank you so much for the time. Really appreciate it.
0: Anytime.
1: Moshe Lander is a senior lecturer in the Department of Economics at Concordia University. Well, coming up, we will check in with Mark Treloat on his homestead in Keswick Ridge. First, though, we all learned the very sad news today that Dolly Parton has died at the age of 80. She was, of course, a music icon, the songwriter behind classics like Jolene, I Will Always Love You, Coat of Many Colors, 9 to 5, many, many more. She was also a well-known philanthropist with a free book gifting program in the U.S., Canada, and other countries aimed at ensuring every child has the opportunity to develop a love of reading before they enter school. She also funded medical research, a lot of medical research, a children's hospital. Now, we could play any of the songs that she is so well known for, but she recorded this song in March of 2025, just recently, when her longtime husband, Carl Dean, passed away. And I suspect this is the way that many people will feel about Dolly. This is Dolly Parton with If You Hadn't Been There.

0: That's a song that Dolly recorded less than 2 years ago when her husband, Carl Dean, passed away. Dolly Parton with If You Hadn't Been There. Dolly Parton has passed away at the age of 80. We're 23 minutes now past 5 o'clock. Well, the days are a little bit shorter in late summer, but there is no shortage, certainly, of tasks that need completing on Mark Treloat's homestead. We check in with Mark just about every Tuesday at his home in Keswick Ridge. Hello there, Mark.
1: Hi, Vanessa. This late summer, though, is looking much different than last late summer. And
0: yeah.
1: So much for the better, that's for sure.
0: I bet. Lots more in terms of moisture, which is a good thing.
1: Yeah. Yeah, and that is reflecting in the late summer harvests right now.
0: Okay, I like to hear that. So what are you harvesting these days? What might we find at the local farmer's market?
1: All right, I got a long list of things we're just harvesting here. So yeah, there's going to be even more choices out there. But okay, here we go. I got ripe red and yellow peppers, both sweets and hot. Lots of eggplant, lots of tomato, so much onion, green onions, cooking onions, sweet onions, shallots. Fresh green beans, fresh yellow beans. We got the shell beans coming in now that are in that kind of semi-dry stage. All the fava beans are completely dry, and so those are all being brought in and then stored for long-term storage. Lots of cucumber still. We have the usual backup of zucchini and summer squash in the fridge, of course. New potatoes, all of the herbs, you name it. Head lettuce has always been plentiful throughout the season this year. Beets and carrots and broccoli, red cabbage, Napa cabbage, kale and chard.
0: Good
1: and then in the
0: grief.
1: Fruit department, we're still harvesting those strawberries we were talking about last week, more gooseberries still. And then new this week is cantaloupe. I've been eating cantaloupe almost every day since the last time we spoke.
0: Wow. Holy smokes, Mark. That's a lot. That's a lot. You're
1: right.
0: Spoiled for
1: it's
0: choice over there.
1: Yeah, it's all about those small amounts, and that's exactly what I'm going for, is lots of choice at any time. Even in the middle of winter, I like lots of choice on my hands. But just like, in small amounts that we can get through here as a family, and it's working out well.
0: Apparently. Yes, apparently. And I know you like to plant lots of different things as well in case, if one thing doesn't work, something else will.
1: Right, that's exactly right. Yeah, given the season, yeah.
0: Okay, so most of your time is certainly caught up with harvesting. What are the late summer chores for you on the homestead? What are you up to over there?
1: Well, weeding is top of mind right now. And that's, weeding and pruning, I'll put those together. And then cover cropping as well. And then transplanting. And I'll see if we can blast through these here. So weeding is, even though I try my best to do I'm a pretty diligent weeder. That's what I'm getting at. And the straw mulch that I use helps out. But like this time of year, in those dense places of vegetation, like in between the squash plants or bean plants or potato plants, you'll always see something poking up, a weed poking up that has managed to outgrow everything else. And now because we're in late summer, those weeds are going to start to be heavy with seed. And so like one individual weed plant can have like literally hundreds, if not thousands of seeds, like a lamb's quarter, for example. Can have like a small lamb's quarter plant can have 30,000 seeds, and a large lamb's quarter plant can have as many as 250,000. That's just one plant.
0: Good heavens!
1: Yeah, and so right now this time of year, like the good news is those seeds are still developing, and so they're not falling off as you're pulling those plants. They're coming off with the plants, and so I'm going up and down the roads, the rows, and I'm looking for these weeds that are sticking up above. Because even a single grass stalk can have thousands of seeds. So every plant that you're pulling out, every seed head that you're pulling out, you're literally saving yourself, your future gardening self, so much time. So it's worth the effort right now.
0: Okay, I'll try to tell myself that as I try to tackle the weeds.
1: And so, the seed heads even. Just go out there with a bucket or a bag and just toss all those seed heads that you see. And that's just going to save yourself a ton of work in the future.
0: Okay.
1: And then while I'm out there, I'm also overhauling the kale and the chard and the herbs. I find that this time of year, they're often kind of yellowing in places and looking a little sad and tired, especially after a long, hot summer. And so I prune those back pretty heavily. As much as a general rule they say is about 30% of the plant. I go even heavier than that. Hmm. And they bounce right back when the fall comes. Like they just bounce right back. They respond so nicely, send out new leaves. And you got some beautiful kale and chard and herbs going into the fall.
0: That's a good tip. Okay. What about cover cropping? Okay. You mentioned that.
1: Yeah, this is another hot tip here. So right now I'm harvesting out whole beds of potatoes going into storage, onions, garlic, shell beans. And then after that, they're just a blank spot in the garden. And blank spots are sure to attract weeds. That's what always pops up. And so I always like to cover crop that. And so as soon as I harvest something out, I have something ready to go in. And so this time of year, things like buckwheat or oats or barley or peas, yellow mustard is a good cover crop, tillage radish. And my favorite is fava beans. We talked about that, of course. And I also like to make a cocktail with all of those and just kind of toss them down onto the bed, rake them in a little bit and see what comes up.
0: Fantastic. Fantastic. So that will grow this fall.
1: Yeah, that'll not only grow this fall, then it'll complete all of those crops that I mentioned will completely winter kill. And that's what I'm looking for in a cover crop. I don't want to deal with it next spring. I want it to be winter killed. And then that bed that you put that cover crop in will have been enriched with that cover crop that you put in.
0: Okay. Wow. That's fantastic. That is fantastic, I must say. Now, are you transplanting anything at this point in the year?
1: All right. And so that there's a transplant window that's now open. The month of September is a fantastic time to transplant stuff.
0: So
1: I'm a bit of a frugal gardener. I'm not sure if you got that vibe yet, Vanessa.
0: I never realized that about you, Mark. Never got that vibe.
1: I like to frequent the garden shops, right when they're having all their sales. And then you hang on to these things and then you plant them out in September. And then it's also a great time if you have a plant in your front yard that you think was going to do better in your backyard, maybe a rhubarb, a blueberry shrub. I'm going to be digging up some asparagus soon to relocate and kind of consolidate my asparagus planting. So right now is an excellent time to dig things up and relocate it. The weather's a little bit cooler, often a little bit wetter, and that kind of reduces the transplant shock.
0: I love that. I have lots of things I want to move, and I wasn't sure whether this was the right time to do it or not. I was like, do I have to wait for spring? No, I don't.
1: No, it's a great, great time because, like, especially something like asparagus or rhubarb, you won't mess with that spring harvest. It'll establish itself in the fall here, and then you'll still get that spring harvest.
0: All right. You've given me my orders, I guess, for the next little bit. Thank you.
1: All right. Take care, Vanessa. Always fun.
0: All right. I'll talk to you next week. Take care, Mark.
1: Bye now.
0: That is Mark Treloat. He is a homesteader in Keswick Ridge, and he joins us Tuesdays on the show. Coming up in the next half hour, Peter Cunningham will join us to talk about his new book. It's about Grand Manan. It's rather amazing. That's ahead right now. It is 5:30. Kate Lederich has the New Brunswick News.
2: Good afternoon. The trial of two men charged with being an accessory after the fact to murder in the death of a St. John man 2 years ago got underway today. Charles Pleasance and Stephen Martin are accused of assisting Janelle Thompson to escape, knowing she had murdered Alan Lee. The body of the 52-year-old was discovered in a wooded area on the western outskirts of the city near Lorneville on August 1st of 2024. Thompson was sentenced last fall to life in prison with no chance of parole for at least 10 years after she pleaded guilty to second-degree murder in Lee's death. In an opening statement, Crown Prosecutor Michael Blackier told the jury Thompson shot Lee in the head and chest. He says the evidence will show she used Martin's Jeep to drive him to the site where she killed him and that Martin and Pleasance later cleaned the vehicle, which was then taken to a junkyard to be crushed. The trial is scheduled to last for 5 weeks. A 68-year-old man has been charged following a fire that destroyed a historic church on the Acadian Peninsula. Gilles Mallet of Saint-Simon was charged with arson in Bathurst Provincial Court yesterday, according to RCMP. Early yesterday morning, firefighters responded to a fire at Saint-Simon Church. The church is in Caracat and was believed to be the largest wooden church in the province. The Office of the Fire Marshal concluded the fire was set intentionally. No one was in the building at the time. Mallet was remanded into custody, where he will remain until his bail hearing on Friday. The head of one of Canada's biggest breweries says domestic governments could be doing more to ease the impact of U.S. tariffs. Andrew Oland of Moosehead says a good start would be for the federal government to stop raising beer taxes every April 1st. Oland says there's still room for improvement when it comes to interprovincial barriers.
3: We have to be focused on what we can control. And one of the things we can do is just make it easier for businesses in Canada to trade, within this country. It's ironic. It's easier for Moosehead to sell beer in Alabama than it is in some provinces in Canada.
2: Olin says the company is in early talks with Opportunities New Brunswick about what might be done to accelerate investments to increase productivity and efficiency at its brewery in St. John. The Nova Scotia Seafood Alliance says it was blindsided by Ottawa's retaliatory tariffs. Earlier today, the feds announced a dollar-for-dollar counter-tariff on more than $27 billion worth of U.S. goods. Seafood is among the list of goods subjected to a 25% tariff. Alliance executive Chris Vascato says Canada imports about $1 billion worth of fish and seafood from the U.S. every year, and that pretty much every item they import from the U.S. is on the retaliatory list.
4: Pretty much every single item that we import from the U.S. is on that list. And that includes some things which we actually import as a raw material. And then we have Canadian companies that turn it into an export-ready processed product, which is then re-exported either back to the United States or back to other jurisdictions overseas. When we begin to see these types of retaliatory tariffs come in, it actually is going to generate some significant cost pressures for those producers and is going to end up with them having to make some very hard decisions about whether they keep their doors open for the rest of the season or not.
2: Vascato says he's hoping there's some room for correction to the tariff list. Expropriating land is the next step in a major infrastructure project to better connect power grids in Nova Scotia and New Brunswick. Nova Scotia Power says it's taking the necessary legal steps to seize control of more than 400 hectares. Taryn Grant reports.
5: Nova Scotia Power says it's worked with over 200 landowners to get the access it needs for a major transmission line upgrade. In most cases, negotiations have done the job. But in about 10 cases, the utility is now resorting to expropriation. It says those cases are more legally complex. The Nova Scotia government has given permission for the lands to be seized, and Nova Scotia Power says it's now taking the required legal steps. The utility says it needs the land for the Nova Scotia-New Brunswick intertie. The $684 million project will double the grid connection between the two provinces. It's been in the works for several years, as both provinces plan for rising electricity demand, the phase-out of coal-powered electricity, and the introduction of more renewable energy. The land that's set to be expropriated will either have infrastructure built on it, or it will be used for long-term operations and maintenance. The Nova Scotia government says all landowners will be compensated. Taryn Grant, CBC News, Halifax.
2: 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Vanessa?
0: Thank you so much, Kate.
2: You're welcome.
0: Have a wonderful evening.
2: You too.
0: Okay.
2: Bye-bye.
0: That is Kate Lederich in the newsroom this afternoon. The first thing I should say is that we spoke about the weather alerts, the yellow alerts about thunderstorms at the top of the hour. Those have now ended. So just so you know, those have now ended. In terms of current temperatures, they range from just about 17 degrees now at Garnet Settlement to just over 27 degrees at CFB Gagetown. Now tonight, there is a chance of showers and yes, a risk of thunderstorms this evening. Otherwise, partly cloudy, fog patches developing overnight, the lows between 13 and 16. Tomorrow, fog patches dissipating in the morning and then mostly sunny skies, a chance of isolated showers over eastern areas in the afternoon. The highs 24 to 27 degrees. With the humidity, it will feel like 28 to 31, so a little bit warmer, but certainly nothing like the humidity that we've seen over the last couple of days. Thursday looks mostly sunny with highs between 24 and 27 degrees.

0: We're just about 23 minutes now before 6 o'clock. Well, the island of Grand Manan in the middle of the Bay of Fundy is known for having its own distinct character. It's an isolated island built on fishing, dulse farming, and shipbuilding. That distinct character and how it has evolved is what Peter Cunningham has been capturing in photos for decades. And now those photos are published in a new book. Disappearing Before Our Eyes tells the story, the history of the truly maritime island. And Peter Cunningham joins me now with more. Good afternoon.
1: Vanessa, hi, good to meet you.
0: It's great to meet you as well. So first of all, I want to talk about your connection to Grand Manan. What is it?
1: Well, my connection is that I'm sitting there right now in English Head in the fog. And let's see, where do I start? My dad came here in the late 30s to study fog. He wound up as the head of cloud physics for the United Nations, but he started by coming here to study fog in 1937. And then 10 years later, according to his journal, I was conceived here.
0: Wow.
1: That was exactly 80 years ago this month. So Grand Manan is in my bones. I have no choice about it.
0: What is it you love about the island?
1: Well, my heroes were here. You know, as a child, the fishermen, my neighbors, were my heroes. I just thought, I mean, they were the gods of my Mount Olympus, let's say. Mm. And now I play baseball with the kids, and now they're retired fishing captains. So I became a photographer at age 20, and so there's always, it's kids always, you know, the kids are fantastic. They're still fantastic. The three of them showed up on my deck yesterday. And I photographed all the adults who I know here. I photographed as children, and it gives great pleasure.
0: Wow. So you've been taking pictures for many, many years now.
1: Yeah. So yeah, since the 70s, I guess.
0: Yeah.
1: And this is my place of passion. I did many other things, but this is my passion place.
0: What is the story that you're trying to tell with this book?
1: I called it Disappearing Before Our Eyes because, why did I call it that? Because the things I grew up with, the way it was a hunter-gatherer culture. So people went out and economic relationship was with the fish and whether they could get the fish in their boat or not. Hmm. That was the existential question. And now with, you know, changing mechanics and radar it's become, that changes. The technology changes the equation and economics change the equation. So Grand Manan used to be a very isolated place. When the boat changed in 1965, they could bring trucks over here. So we got a supermarket. There were no longer local village stores. And when the internet came around 2000, artists or writers could come from away and stay here and make a living during the winter. And now the globalization of economics has an effect here. So it's becoming more precious to be an individual operator who runs a family business. You know, more people are working for an hourly wage, and that changes the quality of the culture. Hmm. And so the one purpose of the book is to just shine a light on that change. And so we can all be aware of what is changing about in the world around us, because it kind of sneaks up on us like a tide coming that finally drowns us.
0: It does tend to do that, doesn't it? Change.
1: Yeah, but we don't notice the change, really. My current theme when I go out now is I'm working on a theme of reappearing before our eyes. And I ended the book with all human beings who are doing things because, you know, we can mourn the things we're losing, but we're also generating new life every day. And it's really important for us to have both.
0: Yeah, that's beautifully said, I must say. Is there a specific story or history that sticks with you from the book or a photo that you can tell us the story behind?
1: Oh, wow. I'm not prepared for that. I could tell you about Lester Tate in the Shed, but I just looked at one about a guy had an off island here. He had a unique weir, you know, for catching a net to catch fish. Like it's a native tradition, actually. So he this was back in the 30s or 40s. So he set his weir. It's a lot of work. And the buyer would come, I think, once a month, and that would buy his smoked or salted herring. And the buyer showed up one day in the spring, I guess, and Henry Ingalls said to him, and he had no fish for the buyer. Hmm. Buyer was surprised. And how come, Henry? He said, because I've caught enough this year. That was striking to me, because we never hear these days the word enough. You know, more and more and more tends to be our default position.
0: That's interesting. That's interesting. And it's reminding me, too, that when we started this conversation, you described the people that you knew on the island as your heroes. Can you tell me more about that?
1: Well, that generation of heroes has long gone, and mm-hmm. I'm now relating to their grandchildren and great-grandchildren. I'm grateful for my own long life so far. Because I get to see generations. It's quite amazing. And another reason for doing the book is I've seen all this, and making the book was like taking a burden off me, because I was the keeper of the stories, and to write them down was personally a great relief to me. It was a burden. I mean, like I was carrying a burden, and I feel liberated to do new work now. I don't know if that answers your question.
0: That's interesting. It's like this is a story you've been trying to tell for many years, and now that it's out there, you can in some way move forward.
1: Yeah, I can move forward. I have four other books to do. One about rock and roll, one about Zen Buddhism, and so forth. Crazy stuff. But I also would like to do more here. I'm going to probably do it on Substack now. That's reappearing before our eyes. I'm fascinated by the theme.
0: Before we let you go, I know that you do have an event coming up this week at the Beaverbrook Art Gallery in Fredericton. Can you tell us a little bit about that and what people can expect?
1: It's so interesting you asked that. Yeah, I think it's at 6:30 at Beaverbrook, which is a museum that I absolutely love. People who made that should be really proud of it. Hmm. But it's interesting you ask, because just this hour, I think I cracked the code of how to present this book. I had to figure out, I'm a photographer, and I had to figure out how to write to do this. Because, they say a picture's worth 1,000 words, but now a lot of people can make really great pictures with their phones. And I think that adding words to pictures is, it's the next way of level of communicating. So I need to teach myself to write. Now I need to teach myself to do a radio interview. And this week I need to, it's true. And then this week I need to figure out how to present the book. And I think I cracked the code. So yeah, we'll see. Some a lot of suspense about what's going to happen Thursday. I don't really know.
0: I have no doubt.
1: Oh, and yes. One last thing. I got upset this week about international relations, and I've come up with a response. I'm an American voter, you know, who was conceived here in Canada, so I'm straddling the line. And I'll tell you what it is. I'm going to try to encourage all my American voter friends to wear Canada hats, red Canada hats. That's my idea of political action.
0: That's your idea. Well, I'm sure that people on this side of the border would be grateful for the support, I think.
1: Well, they've helped us out. We need help down there.
0: Listen, I thank you so much, Peter, for telling us a little bit about the book. It's a beautiful project and very well described by you. Thank you so much for the time.
1: Thank you, Vanessa.
0: Peter Cunningham is the author and photographer behind the new book, Disappearing Before Our Eyes. The book is launching this Thursday evening at the Beaverbrook Art Gallery in Fredericton. That event begins at 6:30 and it runs until 8:30. Now, we do have a copy of that book to give away, and we will send it out to the first caller through to 1-800-590-8181. That's 1-800-590-8181. Now, Lenny Gallant will be in St. John on the 29th as part of Area 506 as Folk. He's also headlining the Saturday afternoon show. And in September, he's heading for Miramichi for a new food and music festival called Gather East that's happening from the 25th to the 27th. Here's Lenny Gallant with Counting on Angels.

0: That's Lenny Gallant with Counting on Angels. He will be in St. John this weekend as part of Area 506 as folk. We're just about 7 minutes now before 6 o'clock. Well, as much as we try to keep our financial information buttoned up, there's a lot of hackers out there. But what if there was one easy thing you could do to help protect yourself? As the CBC's Jennifer Keane finds, there just might be.
1: Michelle had no idea her personal information had been stolen until a debit card arrived in the mail for a new bank account. Only, she hadn't opened a new bank account. That's when it hit her.
2: I think that someone has my social insurance number, and they also have my husband's, because they did the same thing with my husband, opened a bank account in his name.
1: They shut those accounts down and changed their passwords. But Michelle still doesn't know how her information got out there.
2: It's a little bit unsettling.
1: Data leaks, phishing, smishing. Identity theft is a huge problem. Last year, Canadians reported losing more than $700 million because of it. That's according to the Canadian Anti-Fraud Centre.
3: But then in the fine print, they also said that up to 95% of people do not report.
1: Claudio Popa is a Canadian cybersecurity expert. He says the real cost of identity theft could be in the billions.
3: And these losses are not obviously all identity fraud or identity theft, but an awful lot of it has to do with accounts that have been taken over and used to transfer money.
1: An account takeover is when fraudsters find enough of your personal information to open a bank account in your name. Then, using that account,
3: they can pretty much do anything that the victim can do, from applying for loans to buying items online to doing sketchy and weird things on social media.
1: But for some Canadians, there is a new line of defense: locking your credit report. Before a bank will approve a loan or a new MasterCard, they go to the credit bureaus, Equifax and TransUnion, and look at your financial record. But if you've got a credit lock,
4: it cannot be shared. It cannot be sent back to the lender if the purpose of the access of that credit report is an application for credit.
1: Julie Kuzmic is with Equifax Canada. She says locking things down is a great way to stop scammers.
4: I locked my credit report the day that it became available. So yes, I would recommend that people do this who have access to it.
1: But not everyone does. Credit bureaus are provincially regulated, and only Quebec and now Ontario have introduced the credit lock. It's coming to BC next year, but Claudio Popa thinks it should be the norm everywhere.
3: The fact that you're now able to prevent a credit bureau from giving away your information to anybody who's asking was a control or a safeguard that should have been there from day one.
1: So what if you don't live in a province where you can do this? Well, you can put a fraud alert on your file, or you can comb through your credit report every month for free, like Michelle.
2: Because when this first happened, I did go in and I saw all these inquiries from institutions that I had not been in contact with.
1: After her brush with fraud, Michelle is a bit more careful.
2: It just made me a lot more aware to check everything every month and just to make sure that nothing fishy is going on.
1: For the cost of living, I'm Jennifer Keane.
0: Now that is something I did not know. Thanks so much for that, Jennifer. 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That's coming up next on CBC Radio. I'm Vanessa Vandervalk. Have a terrific evening, and we will be back tomorrow. Good night.